It's the Hot Rock Podcast. Hello, around the world. It's Steve Garland coming to you once again with some great stuff on tonight's show. Hello, Japan. Hello, UK. Hello, Germany. Even hello, Guam. We are so lucky that our show is broadcast around the world. And tonight, we've got a treat for you. The band that I've been affiliated with for 16 years, paying tribute to the one and only Carlos Santana, the Viva Santana Show in concert for you tonight. We are proud to be in our 16th season, and we've been given the title, and I'm proud of it, NorCal's number one Santana tribute show. Before we play the show, I just want to thank everybody who came out to our big concert. We headlined the venue at Thunder Valley Casino in Lincoln, the same stage where Santana themselves have played, the Eagles and many more. 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We will be at places like the Mendocino Film Festival June 1st in conjunction with the premiere of Santana's new documentary film from Sony Pictures. We'll be in the San Francisco Bay Area July 4th at the San Pablo Multicultural Festival, Miner's Leap Matchbook Winery, Santa Cruz Boardwalk at the Wharf, September 10th and more. 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

Barrasco.

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It always happens this way. The ladies get up and dance for Corazon. Who knows the words? We got one. Can you sing it in English or Spanglish? Well, let's give it a try. Let's do it together.

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All right, now we're going to take you back to Woodstock. Who's coming with us? The ticket is free. It's going to be far out, man, and solid. Can you dig it?

And that's it, the Viva Santana Show live in concert, NorCal's number one tribute to the music of Santana. Proud to be a member of that band as the bass player and one of the two lead singers. 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That's vivasantanashow.com. Hopefully, we will be at a town near you in the next coming weeks. 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

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It'll blow your mind.

side. 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

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Talks to himself, said Trump's to blame.

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It is April 11th. Richie Barron, Dr. Tequila. Still sitting here, looking out the window at the North Bay of San Francisco from my house on the hill. When are we going to get out of here? Anyway, I'm putting together a new compilation of my music. This is compilation number 5 for my man Saul Vigil at Famous Hits Live Radio. First song on this new compilation is a live track I really like, dedicated to the memory of Greg Allman. Dedicated to the memory of Greg Allman, great entertainer, my buddy James.

You guys feeling all right? You feeling all right tonight? Come on. You're sitting there. You feel all right? I'm going to carry on then. Well, I feel it tonight. Usually I don't know. Sometimes I don't even know who I am.

0: Alrighty then. Track number two in this new compilation, Richard Barron, Dr. T. It's going to be my theme song. Got to get it in there. Recorded in 2010 in the Mission District with my man, Richard Segovia, at the now called Mural House of Latin Rock, which has everybody on it, Santana, on and on, Malo, you name it, they're on there, including the doctors down guarding the entryway. Bandito, Richard Segovia, and his whole family are painted at the top of the house in the front. This song is called Dr. Tequila. A bunch of top-notch players on it. Tom Poole, trumpet. Frankie Bailey, trumpet. These guys have recorded with everybody. Doobie Brothers, you name it, on and on. So here it is, Dr. Tequila. Take it away, Saul Vigil. Famous Hits Live Radio.
1: 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And you are listening to Famous Hits Live. Right on.

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Hi, this is Piero Lombardo from Camera Soul, and we are from Italy, and you are listening to Famous It's Live.

Let's leave a message from the SGB here on Famous Hits Live. I'm Steve Garland. I sang lead and played bass on that song co-written by my wife, Denise McClure, and myself. And a quick introduction to the other guys in the band. My brother, Don Rodriguez, plays drums on these unreleased tracks. The late Paul Covarelli, one of the greatest guitar players I've ever worked with on guitar, and an assortment of keyboard players and sax players and studio musicians that I apologize, but their names have been lost into the midst of time. That's what happened in the 80s. There were some parties, just so you know. This next track is more of the rock and roll side of what we did back then, a product of all the bands we were listening to at the time, including kudos to Night Ranger, Y&T, and other San Francisco bands. This one is called Love Is Forever from the SGB, another unreleased track from the vault on Famous Hits Live.

Hi, this is Richie Barron, also known as Dr. Tequila, and you are listening to Famous Hits Live. Right on.

0: usual, I'm your executive producer here at Famous Hits Live. And right now on the phone with me, it is Diego. It's been a while since we talked. And we have been featuring your music here on Famous Hits Live. You, my friend, are dominating the airwaves, not just in the USA, but countries like Spain, Japan, UK, especially our friends in Portugal. They have doubled the audience size. And most recently, they are new. It is Poland. How does that make you feel?
1: That is fantastic. How are you, Saul? It's been a while.
0: I'm doing
1: indeed.
0: Good. I'm doing good. Yeah. Yeah.
1: Good to hear. Good to hear. Yeah. Poland is such a unique country up there in Europe, borderlining the chaos of the Ukraine, and they're taking a lot of refugees. But it's wonderful to hear that Poland is embracing my music, but also embracing your radio station, which is fantastic.
0: Yeah. So, you know what? We've never had Poland before, so this is new to me as it is to you. So we could share the excitement.
1: That is cool.

0: Okay, she says, hi, producer Saul. I am Sophia. I am from Italy. Sophia.
1: The beauty.
0: I'm from Italy. Yeah. I'm 21 years old. I have a question for you for Diego from Brain Dead Symphony. His fine music moves me to another dimension. I'm in a rock band myself with my two best girlfriends. People compare us to the Thompson Twins. We rehearse 5 days a week, 1 hour sessions. We are dedicated. We hope to be at Diego's level someday. Can you advise us on how we can get our first big break? Is marketing the key? Thank you, your number one groupie, Sophia. And P.S., can you please ask Saul to listen to our demo CD?
1: I love it.
0: Yeah.
1: Wow.
0: What do you think, Diego? Can you help the girl out?
1: Absolutely. So Sophia, this is my advice to you. First of all, embrace your passion with you and your bandmates. Embrace your passion. Number two, make sure you don't send out just a regular demo. Try to put more time into producing your music to sound as commercially as possible, because both radio and the music industry, they pay attention to the way you present, the quality of the work you present. So production is a big deal. So if you can do a 2 to 3 song demo, where I know sometimes it costs money if you don't have the studio, but if you do have the studio, make sure you learn every bit of it, or whatever it's called, DAW, the DAW station, whether it's Ableton Live or Pro Logic or Pro Tools, whatever the programs are. It depends on your sound. Sometimes you need Pro Tools for more of a live performance, with guitars and bass and drums. But if you're using synthesizers and samples, yeah, you can do wonderful things with technology nowadays. So make sure you learn all the tricks in the bag, YouTube. You don't need to go to school for this, but there's a lot of valuable information on how to learn to manipulate the workstations, whatever that may be, whether it's Pro Logic and with Apple or Ableton. I use Ableton. It's my favorite because it works really well with my brain, but there are other programs too, and they're all in the WAV file format, which is very 24-bit. Make sure you learn how to do that, and then you create a demo that is not just a demo. Go all in, do references with some of the big hits on radio, and then once you do that, guess what? You begin to produce a sound that is rich, not just a demo, because you can tell the difference between a demo, even though it's clean. A demo is a demo. You want to produce music that is ready for radio, ready for the internet, ready for syncing with a commercial on the television or something. So you got to elevate your knowledge in the production side of things. Once you know that, and it takes practice, you'd be surprised how valuable the return will be, because people will take you seriously. And when people take you seriously, doors do open. So that's pretty much all I have to say. That just implement yourself and get better at your craft, including production.
0: Okay.
1: So how is that sound?
0: It sounds good. Now, of course, I will listen to her music. Of course I will, because Diego, she's a fan of yours, so that means she's okay.
1: Yeah.
0: Right?
1: Yeah.
0: So we're going to listen to it and hopefully see what she's got.
1: Check. Even though it's a demo, she put in there, Soul, listen to our demo CD. Guess what, Soul? You're very honest. You're very, very a realist. So if you can tell, if it's not up to par quite yet, tell Sophia that keep working at it. Send me the demo that is ready for radio. That it sounds as good as
0: it sounds like they rehearse a lot. Doesn't that seem like a lot?
1: It is, but rehearsal is one part of it, but production is another.
0: That's totally different then, right?
1: Oh, usually.

0: Absolutely.
1: Yeah. Okay, now thank you for your call and answering Sophia's question. Now I have some questions of my own before we get into the new song. Now, what has been your biggest career highlight so far? And your career is far from over.
0: Yeah, I'm getting up there in age, but yeah, I enjoy what I do. I do. It's fantastic, and the industry has changed quite a bit, as you well know. So radio.
1: So the biggest highlight so far.
0: I'll say my biggest highlight is it was back in the 90s. I got to do gigs with some of the best bands of the era. I did gigs with No Doubt. I did gigs with Third Eye Blind. I did gigs with even the compilation CDs. When you are grouped together with some of the biggest names like Tori Amos, that's a privilege, you know. And even in the Bay Area, there was a Rest in Peace, one of the best radio stations ever, Live 105, and they put one of my tracks in their 10-year anniversary from 96 to 2006, whatever it was. So all those little things, it validates that you are, that my music was, it doesn't have to be, a major hit, but at least independently, it was well received, and that was enough for me, you know. So those are highlights when you get to tour and do gigs with some of the biggest name, Alanis Morissette. I did music for the fashion shows for Versace. That's a major thing. And I used to be on stage. So, and on stage, the models would go around me, and I would be playing my synthesizers and doing wicked sounds and beats and stuff. And it was fantastic. So. So there's a lot of highlights in the 90s. In the 90s, it was a big...
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5: 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We need them. Get that site is rolling. I need it going. I got 100 lowriders. Pretty close, man. Pictures and cars. And then I put you up online. Then you get on the radio show. And I'll play a song, whatever songs you like of mine, let me know. And I put those in there too. So it's Richie Barron. It's a Richard Verasso station. He has two or three. One of them's called Copperopolis.rocks. This one is Famous Hits Live. Thanks so much for listening. Talk to you soon.
6: Email. It's time for another blast from the past. Richie Barron, Dr. Tequila, with the original song, Cruising the Square. This one was recorded live in Marin, California. It's a concert favorite featuring Bill Noteman on harp, Stuart Beats on saxophone, Evan Palmerston on bass, Jeff Craig on drums, and finally, Rico on keyboards. This song is heard exclusively right here on Famous Hits Live. Let's get into it. There's Richie Barron, Dr. Tequila, and Cruisin' the Square.

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0: Hey, all you people out there listening today or tonight, Japan, Australia, USA, wherever you may be, I've got a new song out there now. Saul has it up on the radio playing already. It's called Just Another Day in Your Life. It's on YouTube by Richie Barron. You can check it out there, or you can hear it on almost every show. Saul has it up now on Famous Hits Live. I'd like to put a couple tentacles out there and find out who's listening these days and get some opinions, especially on my new song, Just Another Day in Your Life. So Saul's email is Saul, S-A-U-L-V-I-G-I-L, Saul Vigil, at hotmail.com, or Richie Barron, R-I-C-H-I-E, B-A-R-R-O-N, 876, at gmail.com. 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Hey, Richie Barron, Dr. Tequila here on Famous Hits Live Radio. Listen, I got a fabulous new song, even if I do say so myself. I like it. People are digging it. And it's called Just Another Day in Your Life. It's on YouTube. You go in and put Richie Barron, Just Another Day in Your Life. It'll come right up. Done by our programmer, Saul Vigil, here on Famous Hits Live Radio. So go check out the new song, Just Another Day in Your Life. And it'll play here on Famous Hits Live Radio, too. Thank you, people. Talk to you later.
1: It's Richie Barron, Dr. Tequila, with his latest song, Just Another Day in Your Life. This is a song for everybody out there in the world trying to live your dreams today. Featuring an all-star studio lineup, including Wayne De La Cruz on keyboards, Evan Palmerston on bass, Chris McGrew on drums, Chris Pimentel on guitar, Stuart Beats on the saxophone, plus Barry at Northern Light Studio in Santa Rosa, California. With the legendary Dr. Tequila singing his heart out, here's Just Another Day in Your Life by Richie Barron.

0: So get out and live it.
1: Good day to everybody. Richie Barron, a.k.a. Dr. Tequila, and in some circles, out of Los Angeles, known as the Lowrider Godfather. Listen, I write songs about everything. Fires in California, Hawaii, a couple political things. But I have written a song, a couple of them, two or three songs, for a movie that's still in the process of being done about the ancient aliens called the Anunnaki that was gleaned from Sumerian tablets and stories about them coming here 300,000-400,000 years ago searching for gold from the planet Nibiru. And I've ran into a new good friend of mine. We've become very good friends. We've got a lot in common. He's an author, philosopher, humanitarian, a great dude all the way around. His name is Blake Sinclair, B-L-A-K-E-S-I-N-C-L-A-I-R. And he likes my songs. We're going to do some stuff with those, too. Anyway, Blake has a new book out on Amazon called Roswell, R-O-S-W-E-L-L, about the famous crash in 1947 in Roswell, New Mexico. And his father was a big military man stationed at White Sands Missile Range in New Mexico. And believe it or not, he was one of the first to get on that ship after it crashed. He actually saw the aliens that were on it. One alive and three or four dead, something like that. So anyway, Blake's dad was right there. This book is totally different than any other Roswell book I've seen. He also has a website, SirBlakeSinclair.com. SirBlakeSinclair.com. So get that book if you get a chance, Roswell, on Amazon. Listen, the song plays Anunnaki Came for Gold by Sci-Fi Track at the end of this spot. Listen to the words and you'll glean just about everything you need to know about the Anunnaki. Their ancient gold mines are spotted by the thousands on Google Maps. So listen, Richie Barron, Dr. Tequila, gonna sign out for now. Thanks to my programmer, Saul Viggle, from Baleen, New Mexico. Speaking of New Mexico, also the station owner, Richard Verasso. He resides in Oceanside, California these days. 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

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Today, our illustrious programmer, Saul Vigil, putting up an acoustic track of mine called Drinking High Tides and O-Side, which therein has me cruising in my lowrider Cadillac from San Diego into Oceanside, which, by the way, is where our station owner, Richard Verasso, lives. Today, I want to give you the emails of Saul and myself for your comments or requests. If you like this song, let us know. Any song you like, let us know. Saul Vigil, S-A-U-L-V-I-G-I-L, at hotmail.com, or my email, Richie Barron, R-I-C-H-I-E-B-A-R-R-O-N, 876, at gmail.com. So let us know your thoughts on our songs and your request. We'd like to hear from you on Famous Hits Live. 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
1: Say, man, ladies, Dr. Tequila, Richie Barron here. Purple Phantom Rolls Royce. I think you're going to dig this one. I did it at my dining room table. I'll get it in the studio later. Make it a little longer with some horns in it. This one sounds pretty good to me. Listen to it. I love the lowrider listeners we're getting lately. Saul sent me the Google verified numbers. We get those anytime we want. How many people listen worldwide? I'm so grateful the numbers of people that are listening to my shows. It just makes me feel honored. Thank you guys for listening to Famous Hits Live Radio. And yeah, I am going to get that Purple Phantom Rolls Royce. Richie Barron, over and out. Adios, amigos. Low and slow.

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A big purple phantom, I'm not stepping in the rear. You people party in the back, I'm gonna put this thing in gear. I'm driving it.

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Her dad and grandfather were both lowriders. Can you believe it, man? Her car's name is a Buick named Lovable Lewis. So, Debbie, this is for you. Dr. Tequila here. 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Roll it, Saul.

Hey, listen, man, track two. All my lowrider listeners from California and wherever you may be. This one's going out especially for Grandpa Joe, who actually happens to be Rudy's dad. He's one of my original lowriders from L.A. Rudy's involved in a lot of lowrider car shows, and he's told a lot of people about my Dr. Tequila radio shows. He likes Magical Night and others, which I'll play another one for him later in this show. He also, Grandpa Joe, likes Cabo Wabo tequila in moderation. So do I. And he has a 51 custom Merc, which I had. I had a lime green one back in the day. Love 51 Mercuries. All right, Dr. Tequila here with Saul Vigil rolling the tracks on Famous Hits Live Radio. This is a Richard Barrasso station. Hang in there, bros. Thank you for listening.

This one is going to be for John. He's called the Lowrider King from Torrance, California. He's got a beautiful gold-colored 57 Chevy Bel Air named Becky Sue. He also likes our Jose Santana video on YouTube, which I have a cameo in. It's called Galletas. And he happens to dig Love Train, which we're going to roll for him. For John, Love Train. Take it away, Saul Vigil, at Famous Hits Radio Live.

Barron here, Dr. Tequila. This guy's closer to home here. His name is Benny from South San Francisco. He actually has a daughter that's in high school. I heard from her, too. An honor student in high school. He has a car named Susan. I couldn't tell exactly what kind of car it was, but it was a beautiful car he had customed. And he thinks it's a real honor that some of my fans call me the Godfather. Well, so do I. I'm real grateful. So, Benny, listen, man. I'm going to dedicate Rather Have the Green Than the Blues to you and Bailey here on Famous Hits Live Radio. Dr. T here. Adios.

Yeah, I really like this next two. For Jesse and Juliet, young couple. She's going to a nursing school, and he is training to be a plumber. Two smart people, man, in L.A. Both lowriders. Said they're not into the drugs and the gangs and et cetera. They just like to go out and cruise in their lowrider. On Sunday night, they listen to the Dr. Tequila show, which I appreciate, man. Grateful. So you know what? I'm going to put out there a tune I wrote 15, 20 years. I can't remember. It's called Tahoe Boogie. I wrote it when I was playing all the time in Nevada. Especially for Harrah's, I wrote this tune called Tahoe Boogie. Here's Saul Vigil rolling it for you on a Richard Verasso station. This is called Famous Hits Live. Right on, Dr. T, signing out right now.

Hey, Dr. Tequila here. Hope you're tuned in, man. This one's going out to Vincent from San Diego. He's got a 57 Chevy Nomad named Selena, S-E-L-E-N-A. Great looking car. So what other song would I send out for him except Nomad Chevrolet? You'll notice I have several songs that have cars in them. Lincolns, Cadillacs. All right, Vincent, roll out in that Chevrolet, bro. Nomad Chevrolet.

right, man, we're clear up into where are we now? For all my lowrider friends up and down the West Coast, this one's for Carlos, who's actually pretty close to me. He's in the Mission District in San Francisco. He's a doo-wop singer, man, believe it or not. He's a friend of Nova, a lady from L.A. who is a lowrider who has put a lot of people onto my shows. I really appreciate that. And her daughter, Little Angel. So, Carlos, man, I'm going to put this song out for you. It's called We've Got It Now, one you said you really liked. I was on a 1991 CD called Secrets in the Night with Buddy Miles playing drums. So this is Richie Barron. For all you lowriders, I love you. You're deeming me the godfather, what an honor. I love it, man. Carlos, for you, with Saul Bigel rolling the tracks on Famous Hits Live Radio. Right on.

right, man. I've got another guy close to me right here. Alejandro. He's from the San Francisco Mission District. Guess what song he likes? One of my favorites. Younger Woman. Don't mess with him unless you want to get in big trouble. And he likes Gaetas. Gaetas. Jose Santana YouTube video on YouTube with Dr. Tequila's got a cameo in it. Richard Segovia, who has the mural house of Latin Rock. He wrote most of the song and he sings on it too. So this is for Alejandro, the Mission District man. Younger Woman. He said it reminds me of it reminds him of his life, the way he lives. Well, that's good. I lived that way too, bro. Quite a while ago, but I did it. Dr. Tequila here on Famous Hits Live Radio with Saul Bigel, a Richard Barrasso station man. Thanks for listening. Talk to you at you soon.

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1: 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I want to add to my Stories of the Road for everybody out there, all my loved listeners that I have. This is a miraculous story. I've got two or three or some things that you just can't believe are true, but it happened to me. There's more than meets the eye on this planet Earth and in the universe, period. Anyway, I came back from Reno in 1995. I was driving my Volkswagen bus with all my equipment into San Rafael, California. I went into the Silver Peso, where all the musicians hung out from Santana, Journey. Everybody hung out in that place. A lot of musicians. My buddy Pepe was in there. He's a drummer. Also had a construction company then in Marin County. So I was talking to him, and he said, well, Richie, I told him I was looking for a place to rent to live. And he said, well, we got a big penthouse, a whole top floor of a building downtown San Rafael, down at the end of 4th Street. I'll give you the room in there. There's an extra room. You can use the kitchen, everything. The whole place is yours. $200 a month, and you can have it. I about dropped. I said, yeah, man, I'll get the money. No sweat. So about a few days later, and not much, probably 3 days later, I went into a coffee shop in Terra Linda, California. Nobody in there, like 10:30, 11, sometime in the morning. Went to the counter, and this Oriental lady come out. I got my coffee and whatever I got. She went back into the kitchen. There was nobody in that room, period. Big tile-floored room. So I started to leave, and I turned around, walked about halfway across to the door, looked down, a roll of bills and a rubber band laying on the floor. It was not there when I came in. This story is weird, man. You believe it or you don't believe it. Not a soul in there. So I reached down, picked it up. Nobody saw me because there was nobody in there. I got back to my bus, took the rubber band off. It was like $260 or $80 in that roll of money. So guess where I headed for? The Silver Peso. Pepe came in about an hour after I got there. I said, man, here's your $200 for that room. He said, well, when we leave here, just follow me, man. It's yours. So I got the room. About 3 days later, I was in New Georgia's downtown San Rafael for the closing up of the club. Don and Bob have sold it. Bunch of players in there from Santana, everybody jamming on a Sunday afternoon for the closure. Sitting at the bar with my drummer then was Huey Lewis's brother, Jeff Craig. He's sitting with me. He got up and left to go change clothes at his apartment. Well, a lady walked up, was walking by, beautiful lady. And I said, are you looking for a place to sit? Because the place was packed. There was no place to sit. She said, yeah. She said, I'm across the street shopping for surf clothes, surfing things for my son, Jesse. I said, well, sit down here. The stool's yours. Jeff will be back later. So she sat down, and that was the end of that story. 2 days later, she was living with me in that penthouse that I rented from Pepe. She left her own house, Waterview House in Point Richmond, California. Deborah, by the way, my wife, with a boyfriend living in it. It took us 6-8 months to get him out of there. Anyway, she moved in with me, and we've been together 29 years this past March. So believe it or not, there's the story, man. I got more stories of the road. Keep tuned to Famous Hits Live. Over and out, Dr. T.

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1: Hey, we got CDs up here. This one's on a tune I wrote years ago called Gotta Get Back to Texas, called Nomad AAA. I actually was driving one then.

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0: Hey, you out there in Famous Hits radio listening land. Richie Barron here, Dr. Tequila, also known as the Lowrider Godfather, on my shows on Friday, Saturday, Sunday nights. Anyway, today I'm touting a good friend of mine, Pat Broderick. He's a famous artist from Florida. Comic books, videos, you name it, he's done it. Mainly known for Marvel Comics and DC Comics. And you will know the comics that he's done. Batman, Green Lantern, and Spider-Man. All the ones that I used to look at when I was younger. Anyway, he is hooked up with award-winning writer Mike Barron. And they have a new comic out, Supernatural Sagas About the Old West, called Bronze Star. Bronze Star Comics. The first volume is sold out, stunning the critics and collectors who've seen it. Great art and mystic storytelling. Now the stakes are up with new chilling monsters and haunted lawmen. I've seen the videos on it. It's great. Bronze Star Comics. Pat also happens to be the artist on my videos on YouTube of my Anunnaki tracks. Anunnaki came for gold, and Princess Balata, who is also known in ancient text as Ninma or Inanna. That song is at the end of this post today. The one I have up today is called Princess Balata, rolled by Saul Vigil on Famous Hits Live Radio. So for Bronze Star Comics and Richie Barron and the Anunnaki tracks, stay tuned.

Hi, it's Richie Barron, also known as Dr. Tequila. You know, I've got many, many songs in rotation on Famous Hits Live with DJ programmer Saul Vigil. One of them is called People Like You, People Like Me, which is in rotation on Famous Hits Live. There's a line in that song, one of them I really like, even if I did write it. Says, treat other people with a little respect. They just might treat you that way in return. People like you, people like me, make the world go round. 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Roll 'em, Saul.

Hey out there, Radioland, Richie Barron, Dr. Tequila, also known as the Lowrider Godfather. That was put on me by Lady Luna from East Los Angeles, California. Hey, pray for L.A., that's what I say. People will have to carry on, but it's bad down there for them right now. So good vibes out to everybody in Los Angeles area, San Diego. Anyway, today I want to tout the listeners' numbers from around the world. The biggest countries being the USA, Australia, the Philippines, Mexico, the UK, Germany, New Zealand, Spain. 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

in the world for the numbers coming in. 100,000 people a show, damn close. 200 off on USA and Japan right now from being 100,000 a show. Richie Barron, Dr. Tequila. And also you can contact Saul Vigil, the program director who rolls all my music for me. Baleen, New Mexico. SaulVigil at hotmail.com. SaulVigil at hotmail.com. Richie Barron, Dr. T, also known as the Lowrider Godfather. Adios, amigos and senoritas. Talk to you next time. Thank you. 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

0: Hey, it's Lester Temple, and that's a song from my new LP. I'm a DJ and music producer, and along with Barry Beam.
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5: Hey, good day to everybody. Richie Barron, a.k.a. Dr. Tequila, and in some circles out of Los Angeles, known as the Lowrider Godfather. Listen, I write songs about everything. Fires in California, Hawaii, a couple political things. But I have written a song, two or three songs, for a movie that's still in the process of being done about the ancient aliens called the Anunnaki. It was gleaned from Sumerian tablets and stories about them coming here 300,000-400,000 years ago searching for gold from the planet Nibiru. And I've ran into a new good friend of mine. We've become very good friends. We've got a lot in common. He's an author, philosopher, humanitarian, a great dude all the way around. His name is Blake Sinclair, B-L-A-K-E-S-I-N-C-L-A-I-R. And he likes my songs. We're going to do some stuff with those, too. Anyway, Blake has a new book out on Amazon called Roswell, R-O-S-W-E-L-L, about the famous crash in 1947 in Roswell, New Mexico. And his father was a big military man stationed at White Sands Missile Range in New Mexico. And believe it or not, he was one of the first to get on that ship after it crashed. He actually saw the aliens that were on it. One alive and three or four dead, something like that. So anyway, Blake's dad was right there. This book is totally different than any other Roswell book I've seen. He also has a website, SirBlakeSinclair.com. SirBlakeSinclair.com. So get that book if you get a chance, Roswell, on Amazon. Listen, the song plays Anunnaki Came for Gold by Sci-Fi Track at the end of this spot. Listen to the words and you'll glean just about everything you need to know about the Anunnaki. Their ancient gold mines are spotted by the thousands on Google Maps. So listen, Richie Barron, Dr. Tequila, gonna sign out for now. Thanks to my programmer, Saul Vigil, from Baleen, New Mexico. Speaking of New Mexico, also the station owner, Richard Verasso. 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Over and out.

0: all you people out there listening today or tonight, Japan, Australia, USA, wherever you may be. I've got a new song out there now. Saul has it up on the radio playing already. It's called Just Another Day in Your Life. It's on YouTube by Richie Barron. You can check it out there, or you can hear it on almost every show. Saul has it up now on Famous Hits Live. We'd like to put a couple tentacles out there and find out who's listening these days and get some opinions, especially on my new song, Just Another Day in Your Life. So Saul's email is Saul, SaulVigil, Saul Vigil, at hotmail.com, or Richie Barron, RichieBarron, 876, at gmail.com. 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Hey, Richie Barron, Dr. Tequila here on Famous Hits Live Radio. Listen, I got a fabulous new song, even if I do say so myself. I like it. People are digging it. And it's called Just Another Day in Your Life. It's on YouTube. You go in and put Richie Barron, Just Another Day in Your Life. It'll come right up. Done by our programmer, Saul Vigil, here on Famous Hits Live Radio. So go check out the new song, Just Another Day in Your Life. And it'll play here on Famous Hits Live Radio, too. Thank you, people. Talk to you later.
1: It's Richie Barron, Dr. Tequila, with his latest song, Just Another Day in Your Life. This is a song for everybody out there in the world trying to live your dreams today. Featuring an all-star studio lineup, including Wayne De La Cruz on keyboards, Evan Palmerston on bass, Chris McGrew on drums, Chris Pimentel on guitar, Stuart Beats on the saxophone, plus Barry at Northern Light Studio in Santa Rosa, California. With the legendary Dr. Tequila singing his heart out, here's Just Another Day in Your Life by Richie Barron.

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1: Hey, you out there in Famous Hits radio listening land. Richie Barron here, Dr. Tequila, also known as the Lowrider Godfather, on my shows on Friday, Saturday, Sunday nights. Anyway, today I'm touting a good friend of mine, Pat Broderick. He's a famous artist from Florida. Comic books, videos, you name it, he's done it. Mainly known for Marvel Comics and DC Comics. And you will know the comics that he's done. Batman, Green Lantern, and Spider-Man. All the ones that I used to look at when I was younger. Anyway, he is hooked up with award-winning writer Mike Barron. And they have a new comic out, Supernatural Sagas About the Old West, called Bronze Star. Bronze Star Comics. The first volume is sold out, stunning the critics and collectors who've seen it. Great art and mystic storytelling. Now the stakes are up with new chilling monsters and haunted lawmen. I've seen the videos on it. It's great. Bronze Star Comics. Pat also happens to be the artist on my videos on YouTube of my Anunnaki tracks. Anunnaki came for gold, and Princess Balata, who is also known in ancient text as Ninma or Inanna. That song is at the end of this post today. The one I have up today is called Princess Balata, rolled by Saul Vigil on Famous Hits Live Radio. So for Bronze Star Comics and Richie Barron and the Anunnaki tracks, stay tuned.

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Right on.

0: Hey, it's Richie Barron, Dr. Tequila, also known worldwide these days, thanks to Lady Luna from East Los Angeles, California, as the Lowrider Godfather. 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

Hey, man. Ladies, Dr. Tequila, Richie Barron here. Purple Phantom Rolls Royce. I think you're going to dig this one. I did it at my dining room table. I'll get it in the studio later. Make it a little longer with some horns in it. This one sounds pretty good to me. Listen to it. I love the lowrider listeners we're getting lately. Saul sent me the Google verified numbers. We get those anytime we want. How many people listen worldwide? I'm so grateful the numbers of people that are listening to my shows. It just makes me feel honored. Thank you guys for listening to Famous Hits Live Radio. And yeah, I am going to get that Purple Phantom Rolls Royce. Richie Barron, over and out. Adios, amigos. Low and slow.

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0: Hey, it's Richie Barron, Dr. Tequila here for you. 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Saul is now living in Belen, B-E-L-E-N, New Mexico. He loves it down there. So, man, I'm going to get right into the tracks. First track up is a live one done at Harris in Reno with harp player Billy Noteman, one of the best in the world on harp, man. He is big in Italy these days. He goes to Italy and plays a lot. A blues band from there backs him. This tune is called Gold Country Blues. I wrote this in early 80s, back in when I was living in a little town called Placerville. That's between Sacramento and Tahoe, for about a year with a young lady. And then I had to move on, went back on the road. It's called Gold Country Blues, and it goes like this. It's live at Harris. Take it away, Saul.
1: I wrote this song living in Placerville years ago. Ain't much else to do there.

Hey, in this new compilation I'm putting together right now, I'm trying to stick to a lot of live stuff that I've done over the years. This one in particular was done at Harrah's Plaza Stage in Reno, Nevada, called Born Under a Bad Sign, that Billy Note went on harp once again. Badass harp player. So, Born Under a Bad Sign, I wasn't, but it's a great blues tune. Take it away, Saul Vigil. Thanks for listening, people. And FamousHitsLive.com. Right on.

this next track, number three, if you're keeping track, coming up, I did for author, video producer, movie producer, genius dude, Gerald Clark, who went and passed away on me last 2020 when he was at 53 years old. You wouldn't have believed it if you just saw the guy. Don't really know what happened to him, but he was living in Mexico. And his marvelous wife, Krista, got a hold of me and told me he had passed on from cancer. Unbelievable. That's no justice here in this life sometimes, people. Anyway, this tune he was writing, I did movie tracks for him, for a movie about the Anunnakis, who were ancient aliens who came here 250 to 400,000 years ago from the planet Nibiru to mine for gold on planet Earth. It's documented totally by ancient Sumerian tablets. This song he did for a game, an Anunnaki game video, which he never got to finish. I think he finished the video, but he never got it produced or got it out there. It's called Purgatory Pass, about the Anunnaki fighting the Gigi. They're slaves that worked for them in the gold mines. And they rebelled against them, against the Anunnaki, called Purgatory Pass. So here it is right now, man, on Famous Hits Live. Take it away, Saul.

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Tablets stolen from Inky must be returned. 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Burned down to the ground. Enemy fire all around.

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Heavy fighting in Purgatory Pass. 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

and Purgatory Pass. The red and the blue teams in Purgatory Pass. Workers from the mines were rebelling at last. Tablets taken from Pinky must be returned.

Purgatory Path, the showdown occurred. On Vulcan Mountain, the blue team conferred. Gotta keep that red team from finding secrets of the golden. Heroes in the line of fire, ancient stories are told. Anunnaki came for gold. Princess Mulata changed the human DNA. Made humans work the mind every day.

Moving along on this new compilation, number 8. Richie Barron, Dr. Tequila here. This next track is live. I'm trying to stick to a lot of live tracks I've done over the years. Done at Harris in Reno, Plaza Stage, with the great Bill Notman on harp. He's one of the best. Called Midnight Rambler. Tune it was done by the Stones, Leon Russell. I think the Stones wrote that one. Anyway, Famous Hits Live with Saul Vigil. Take it away, bro. Play it for him.

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Hey, man, listen, number five coming up here, in case you're going to write it down and show it to your mom or somebody. Richie Barron, Dr. Tequila Tracks. This one is called Satisfaction, the old Stones tune. I changed it into a slow, funky blues style. Bill Notman singing and playing harp on it. Really good track. I love it. Done at Harris, Reno. So, Saul Vigil, Famous Hits Live Radio. Thanks for listening out there. We appreciate everybody. Spain, Mexico, Belarus, I mean, on and on. Thousands of listeners a day. We really love you guys. Take it away, Saul. Famous Hits Live. There's a whole flock behind us.

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1: Say, man and ladies, Lowrider friends all over the world, listening to Famous Hits Live Radio. Richie Barron, Dr. Tequila, they call me here. Also known as the Lowrider Godfather, thankfully, from a lot of Lowrider friends in L.A., all up and down the coast, as far away as Japan. I got one from Kansas yesterday. I get Tokyo. Yeah, Tokyo is that guy. Yamato. Thanks to all you people. Love you all, especially Luna, who has led a lot of people onto our shows. Today I'm going to tell you about the time I worked out of Dallas. I stayed in Dallas probably a couple of years before I moved to Hollywood. I played night and day, man. 1 to 3 or 4 in the afternoon, and at night, 9 to 12, something like that. 5 days a week. Kept me driving a new Cadillac, but I played all the time. They were called pressure cooker clubs in the daytime to get housewives and everybody else out running around to these clubs. So then I decided to get out of Dallas for a minute. I had a Nomad Chevrolet I had bought while working at the nightclub. Nice one, man. A 56 black and white Nomad Chevrolet. Wish I still had that car. So I put a band together, 4 guys out of Dallas. Bruce, Terry, and Frank. Bass, guitar, and keyboards. And they got me a drummer, and his name happened to be Frank Beard. This was right before he went with ZZ Top. He was on the road with me maybe 6-8 months. And then when he got back, we got back into Dallas, I don't know, two, three, 4 months later, he went with ZZ Top. So you know the story from there. One of the first places we went on the road, I was getting booked out of Chicago by T.B. Scarney, big time booker, man. He booked the mob, he booked on and on people. He put me in Green Bay, Wisconsin, which is a haul from Dallas, Texas, but that's where we started. Anyway, we played this club right downtown Green Bay. I think the club is still there. It was years ago. This reporter came in, man, to the club. He was 22 years old at the time. I'm still in contact with the guy, believe it or not. Warren Gerd. Warren was his name. Yeah, he was a great dude. He did a bunch of photos and a layout. Took up a fourth of the down the page inside the Green Bay entertainment section. Well, Green Bay didn't have that much of an entertainment section in those days. Probably still doesn't. But we know who's from there, don't we? The Packers. Anyway, my sax player knew him back in the day, man, all those years ago. My sax player, Stuart Veets, knew Warren. And that is amazing stories, man. Small world, people. Frank, the bass player, one day he took too much acid about the second week into that gig. He had to get on the phone to his mom in Dallas and talk. He talked to her for 3.5 hours or more. We ended up having to put him on a plane back to Dallas. He had lost it, kind of. Great dude, but a little too much of the stuff there, man, on the tabs. I had to get a replacement bass player in Chicago to keep going. We ended up in, one of the last shows was in Ironton, West Virginia, where we had photos taken. I got photos with Frank Beard and the band from there. I took a lady with me from Dallas. Man, I can't even remember her name. It's been too many years ago. But she did not like it on the road. You can't take people out on the road with you. It just doesn't work. Nothing for them to do. You're playing 5 nights, 6 nights a week. They can't sit around and drink their asses off in a nightclub all night, and they don't want to sit in a motel. So it usually doesn't work out well. Unless you're married and your wife just stays at home, that's the only way it usually will work. So that's the story for today. I've got a ton more stories coming up. You guys all stay tuned. Our station owner is Richard Verasso from Copperopolis, California. That's up in Calaveras County. So Richie Barron, Dr. Tequila, till I come up with some more tales of the road. FamousHitsLive.com. Right on. Grateful.
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0: Oh, man. Gotta have dreams.
1: There's Saul Vigil here for Fantasy Slide. I'm the executive producer. On the phone with me, he is not only a world-class musician. He is an actor. He is a DJ. Grateful Don Potter from Chubby's All-Stars. Hi, Grateful.
2: Hey, how's it going, Saul? Thank you so much. I love it.
1: Now, listen, Grateful, we've been playing music for now for a couple of years, since 2018, Chubby's All-Stars on Famous It's Live, and now you are one of the fan favorites. I get requests from all over the world for you. And how does that feel? Because we're getting countries like Mexico and Brazil and Canada, United Kingdom and Spain, and that's just to name a few. How does that feel to have an international audience?
2: Well, I'm just getting ready to make our world tour. I think we're going to announce that soon.
1: Okay.
2: Plan
1: good.
2: On hitting all those stops along the way. No, I'm blown away. You know, our music is pretty universal, and so I can understand that there is an appeal there. But to actually see it and to feel the love, it's fantastic. Are you kidding me? We never in a million years thought that we'd get this much exposure. So, yeah, pretty exciting. pretty cool. And I thank
1: wonderful.
2: Everybody who loves us.
1: Well, you know what? Your music speaks to a lot of people, and I think they can relate to it. And I think that's what the key is.
2: Well, the music we play is pretty relatable. I mean, it's stood the test of time. It is classic rock, if you will. So, you know, a lot of us fell in love with those songs back when they were new, and now we're kind of introducing some of those songs maybe to a whole new audience. I don't know. You know, a lot of kids didn't grow up in those times, so maybe they're hearing some of these songs for the first time, or they, you know, they love the bands from their parents' days or whatever. But yeah, the music is well, it's what it's all about. Like I said, it's universal.
1: So, how long has Chubby's All Stars been a band, and do you feel like a family?
2: Well, we have been doing this, I think we figured this out, going on 40 years, I think. We all started back in the 80s. Just a bunch of friends from, actually from a radio station in San Jose. We all worked together. And on the weekends, we'd get together and party and jam and have some musical times together. And eventually we just decided to take it on the road. Our garage band, actually somebody left the door open and we escaped.
1: Oh, and you jumped through it. All right, then.
2: But three of us have been together since 1984. The key players, myself, Rod Jensen, Chubby, and Mark Fenichel, who's our harp player. The three of us are the core members who started it back in 1984. So, yeah, long time. And, yes, we are family. Absolutely. Yeah, we've been through a lot together, and we still like each other, which is unusual for a lot of bands.
1: For a lot of bands. But I think it's important that you have that bond, that's a family environment band, to keep the band together.
2: Absolutely. I think maybe one of the things, blessing in disguise, is that we don't play as much as we'd like to. We're not around each other as much as we probably should be, because I think we'd get better, but that also creates, you know, issues sometimes with the egos and blah, blah, blah. I don't see that much in this band as far as the ego thing. I mean, you have to have a healthy amount of ego to be in any kind of a band, but it doesn't need to take over and have any one person be the focus of the band. Our band is definitely a group effort. Each one of us contributes to make the whole, you know. Each of us individually have our own talents, but together we're so much stronger and better. So it's pretty cool.
1: Okay, now you are the lead singer, right? So this is your job.
2: Yeah, I suppose I'm one of them. We have several singers. We are a kind of a vocal strong band. I do a good portion, probably 85% of the vocals. Yeah, we have a new guy, Billy Moore, who's been
1: Good. Tell me about him, okay?
2: He's been with us for about, yeah, Billy's been with us for a little over a year. He's a local guy who's certainly well-known for many, many years, but he's been hanging out with us and singing a lot, too, because with my theater, I've been kind of busy and sometimes having to miss some gigs with Chubby's, and so it's nice to have another vocalist, and plus it gives me some breaks, too, when we're actually together. But Billy's a great contribution. He plays guitar, sings, and yeah, he's a big Dylan fan, so that helps a lot with our band.
1: Now, how do you take care of your voice? Because I know you have to sing, and that could take a lot out of you and your energy, and not just physical, but a mental part too. So how do you take care of your voice?
2: Well, there are certain vocal exercises that I like to do to, you know, warm up.
1: Do you get your la-las in before you sing?
2: Yeah, I've got to work the diaphragm and all that stuff, make sure you can hit those high notes and things like that. I like to sing in the car. Usually I'm there's a lot of traveling involved whenever I do a gig with Chubby, so I have plenty of time in the car to listen to some songs and sing along and, you know, get in the mood, so to speak. Yeah.
1: Okay, wonderful. Now, I consider your band a lifestyle band. As long as I've known you, Grateful, you talk the talk and you walk the walk. Now, your fans are passionate about Chubby music when they send me emails. Now, how does that make you feel?
2: Well, as we talked in the beginning, it's mind-blowing to me. It's fantastic. I love it. Are you kidding? Who wouldn't? Who wouldn't love that? As far as our lifestyle is concerned and our listeners' lifestyles are concerned, I'm not really sure I can speak on that. Each one of us in the band individually have our own, you know, we come from a lot of different places. I suppose it boils down to our love for the music. Several of us are big fans, of course, of the Grateful Dead and Bob Dylan, but not necessarily all the members. I mean, thanks to the ones that are big fans of the Grateful Dead, it's kind of hard to escape it. It has a way of taking over. But, you know, it's a pretty good balance. We're not a Grateful Dead cover band by any means. But
1: No, absolutely not. I never thought of it that way.
2: Yeah, but our lifestyle, at least in my life, is leans more towards that lifestyle of the Grateful Dead. I'm a big fan, of course, and love the music, love the lifestyle. So, if anybody
1: now, after you throw a gig and you get off stage and you're covered in sweat, how do you feel? Are you tired? Are you energized? What's it like, Grateful?
2: It's euphoric, really. It's I can't explain it. Anybody who's performed or been a musician or done any kind of, no matter what it is, performing, it's like a drug. You get high. You do. You really do. And when you've had a good night and you come off that stage and you know you've given it all, boy, there's nothing quite like it. I think that's what we're all chasing after.
1: Mm-hmm. The great Don Henley once said in an interview, he said it's like any drug, any alcohol you've ever drank is 20 times better than that.
2: It's fantastic. Absolutely. Stage. As far as, you know, with drugs and alcohol, there's physical harm that you could be doing to yourself with music. Well, it does take a lot of physicality, but, so after a gig, I'm pretty good when I first get off stage, but the next day I'm usually pretty beat up and tired because I'm not a young man anymore. My wife.
1: You look great. You look great. I don't know what you're worried about.
2: My wife and I laugh because, like, you know, I'm a rock star on Saturday night and an invalid on Sunday.
1: Oh, my goodness. Now, do you lose your voice the next day?
2: Well, no, I don't. Not if I'm singing right. I shouldn't. A lot of times that might have to do with whoever's doing the mix on stage. If we can't hear ourselves, sometimes we oversing.
1: You got to oversing and then overcompensate.
2: You got to
1: have good people to work around you then, right?
2: Absolutely. Yeah. That's team
1: important.
2: Effort. Mm-hmm. Yeah.
1: Now, which songs do you perform? Do you really like doing? And then which songs are the audience favorites?
2: Well, I know we get a great response when we cover Traffic's Low Spark of High Heeled Boys, which I sing.
1: Okay.
2: I enjoy singing that song. It's a little challenge. Steve Winwood, you know, what a voice that guy. And the audience gets blown away because I don't think too many bands cover that song. You know, you really don't hear it. And it's just such a wonderful song. And Chubby's does quite a good job with it. So I think our audience loves that. They love the Dylan stuff we do. Deadheads love the Grateful Dead stuff we do. I mean, we have I think there's something for everybody with Chubby's. If you don't like this song, stick around. Wait a minute. We'll have another for you. You'll probably like it. So.
1: Right. Now, can you introduce your band to me? And I want to know what instruments everyone plays and about how long they've been with Chubby.
2: Okay. Yeah, the band members. Well, as I mentioned, Roger Hanson, of course, Rod Hanson and Mark Penichel, the two original members, along with myself. Rod plays keyboards, Chubby All-Stars. He's the Chubby in the Chubby's All-Stars.
3: Okay.
2: Mark Finney Penichel, wonderful guy and musician, good friend of mine, and plays our harp in the band. And he's quite a musician, singer as well. Randy Morris is our lead guitarist, Big Red, we call him. And Ken St. George, also a lead guitarist and rhythm, as well as one of our resident songwriters. He provides some of the originals. George Alps is our bass player. He's been with us for quite a while. Drummer Scotty Griffin. And I think that's the band. Billy Moore, I mentioned, one of our new members, has been singing with us for the last year or so. So that's Chubby's All-Stars. We've got quite a lineup. And then Kathy, our friend Kathy, also sings with us as well. She's part of Mark Finichel's little group that he does on the side. So we got quite a lineup.
3: Now,
2: Chubby's All-Stars.
3: Do a lot of your band members play in other bands as well, aside from Chubby?
2: Yeah, several of the members of the band have another band that they do some stuff with. Ken St. George, who, like I said, writes a lot of original material. They have a band called the Saints, I believe.
3: Now, last but not least, I need to know your upcoming gigs so we can help promote and get some people to come out and see Chubby. Get our listeners out there.
2: Well, we got a tentative gig happening in Gilroy coming up on the 11th of September. And then we got something in October happening out at the Delta at Willaberm. And that's in October. I don't have the date in front of me. But you can go to chubbysallstars.com or on Facebook, Chubby's All-Stars. Check it out. We'll have that listed. So not a whole lot of gigs coming up until, maybe the festival season next year, you know. We're all spread out.
3: Are you already accepting bookings for the new year, for next year already?
2: Sure.
3: Are you doing that? Oh, okay. That's what I want to hear. I like
2: we're playing
3: too.
2: Wherever you want us. We'll go.
3: Now,
2: yeah,
3: I need you to tell me just one more thing. 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
3: And, of course, I want you to introduce Positively 4th Street for me right now.
2: All right. Well, I know a lot of you like this song, and I really appreciate your enthusiasm. It's one of my all-time favorites, Bob Dylan's Positively 4th Street, Chubby's All-Stars, on Famous Hits Live.

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0: Earthquake! Right,
4: here we go. I've heard good crust for Tickler, Madness, Mama Bell. Doesn't anybody want to hear Friday on My Mind? Just one.

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1: Hi, this is Everest Watts from Canterbury, Kent in the UK. This is my latest single, Man of War. 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

0: Hey, rockers, it's Steve Garland here for another edition of the Hot Rock Podcast. I'm in the studio laughing because tonight, for the first time, my co-host is my co-writer on all of the songs from the SGB, Denise McClure. Welcome to the show.
1: Gee, thanks.
0: Before we do tonight's special show, we want to say hi to the people who have been placing requests with our producer, Saul, from around the world for a lot of these songs, especially the one that you wrote all by yourself, which happens to be the most sarcastic one out of all the SGB songs. Don't get mad.
1: Get even.
0: That's right. And we're going to play that a little bit later on. Tonight's special broadcast is the entire Lost 80s album, 1985, from our band, the SGB. And a big shout out to the guys in the band on drums, the amazing drumologist, my brother, Don Rodriguez, on guitar, and some amazing guitar solos. So good. The late, great Paul Covarelli. A big shout out to all the studio musicians who joined us over the years, our original producer, Mike Hirsch, and remastering wizard, Mr. Terry Allwine. Tonight, we're going to play it from the first track all the way through. But first of all, let's do a little...
2: Hello, hello, hello, hello, hello, hello, hello, hello, hello.
0: Hello and thank you, Joshua in the United Kingdom.
1: And Sarah in Canada.
0: And Friendly Phil in San Diego.
1: Sasha in France.
0: Marisol in Mexico.
1: Julie in the Philippines.
0: Davey in Italy. I wonder if he was in the Monkees. No, I don't think so.
1: Hope not. Sophie in Poland.
0: Aki in Finland, or Aki.
1: Juliet in Spain.
0: Richard in Greece.
1: And Sandra in Switzerland.
0: Anders in Denmark.
1: Surfer Girl Sue in Australia.
0: I think that we should write a song about her. Oh, wait. Too late. Elena in Russia.
1: Gary in Portugal.
0: Akari in Japan.
1: Margarita in Brazil.
0: Minna in Hungary.
1: Paul in Ireland.
0: And Shima in Jamaica.
3: Yeah!
0: Woohoo! We hear you. Thank you for listening to Famous Hits Live and our band, the SGB. That makes us very happy. These are true 80s songs. We didn't make them up to sound like the 80s. They were between 1982 and 1985.
1: Yeah.
0: Okay, so let's flashback right now for the entire album, 1985, from the SGB, starting with
1: Leave a Message
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I'm Steve Garland. We are listening to the entire album that's finally been remastered, 1985 from the SGB. Track number 3, Don't Waste a Minute.

That's Love Is Forever from the SGB. It's the Hot Rock Podcast. Steve Garland here with my co-writer, Denise. We are counting down the 10 songs, all of them uncut and in a row, from the SGB and our album that will finally be released within the next 30 days on Amazon and iTunes. This next track, Letting Go.

0: 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I'm Steve Garland on the Hot Rock Podcast with my co-writer, Denise McClure, and I'm going to let you introduce this song and tell me what the hell.
1: You thought I was such a nice girl.
0: Right? We're co-writing all these happy songs about love in the 80s, and all of a sudden, you come to me with an entire song written called Don't Get Mad, Get Even.
1: Yes, I did.
0: So what happened?
1: Well, we've all had that job, right? That you put in like 5 years, you excel at everything. Then suddenly, one day, they come along and say, oh, you have to go back to your very first position here. You're going to lose all your seniority, and your pay is going to be cut in half. You're welcome.
0: Have a nice day.
1: Yeah. I used to work in a Venetian blind factory, midnight shift, and our saying was, don't get mad, get even. And so that sort of stuck with me through the years. And by the time I was at this last crappy job, it really evolved into a song.
0: You know, it happens in life. We all have great jobs and lousy jobs.
1: Yeah.
0: But when you feel like you're getting the shaft,
1: big time,
0: sing this song.
1: Absolutely. Don't get mad, get even.
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When I-

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I'm Steve Garland with Denise McClure, my partner and co-writer. We got 9 songs out of 10. The last one is the theme to the rock TV show we did in the 80s called San Francisco Hot Rock that you might have seen. 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The final track in tonight's countdown, San Francisco Hot Rock.

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0: Hey, it's Rich Verasso here on Famous Hits Live, and I want to shout out for Stan Miller. All the Earthquake songs we play right now are dedicated to Stan Miller, who just recently passed. He was the bass player in Earthquake and also the bass player in The Hits, a band that I went on the road with all around the country, all the way up to Alaska and everything, with the Tubes. Great band, great stories with that band, and Earthquake too. I was on the road with Earthquake and had to road manage basically two parties: Earthquake, the band, and John Dukas, the lead singer, who was like riding a Roman chariot. The guy had a huge energy. So Stan Miller was the bass player for Berserkly Records, and know him and love him, and everyone from Freddie's celebration the other night was asking about him, and he's always in our hearts and everything. So all this is dedicated for you, Stan. Rest in peace, brother. Rich Verasso, Famous Hits Live, broadcasting from Copperopolis.
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1: 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Right, here we
5: go. I've heard good requests for Tickler, Madness, Mama Bell. Doesn't anybody want to hear Friday on My Mind? Just one.

0: now that we got all the slow stuff over, let's do a little rock and roll.
1: Here, lead singer from the band Insecto from the depths of hell. I mean, San Francisco, California, so turn it up. 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

Hey, Richie Barron here, Dr. Tequila. I'm on Copperopolis.rocks from lovely downtown Copperopolis, California. And we're featuring our new track called Galletas. That's G-A-L-L-E-T-A-S, Galletas. And that means cookies in Spanish, people. And this song features on vocals my partner in B&S Productions, Richard Segovia, also Jose Santana, and J.T. Campos, who plays Boaz on the Queen of the South TV show. Richard also owns the Mural House of Latin Rock in the San Francisco Mission District. You are hearing this new great track on Richard Verasso's Copperopolis.rock station. Like I said, from Copperopolis, California, this is Richie Barron, Dr. T. Stay tuned.

0: Yeah, Dr. Tequila. All right. It's Rich Frasso here on Copperopolis.rocks having fun with my buddy Richie Barron, Dr. Tequila. Dr. Tequila is the one, yeah. Copperopolis.rocks.
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0: Welcome to the Hot Rock Podcast. Steve Garland here. You know, if you are a fan of New Wave and you just wish you could have been there in the 80s to see the acts coming up, places like the Mabuhay in San Francisco, all the great club scenes, oh, you're in luck. Coming from San Francisco myself, back in the late 70s and 80s, I was on the radio and going to the clubs. And this is when New Wave was developing and then exploding worldwide. And in San Francisco, there was a band that was considered the hottest New Wave act called The Lloyds, who everybody thought was going to get signed by a label. The songs had great hooks, high energy, New Wave, and some power pop in there, too, fronted by a very charismatic lead singer named Lulu and a tight band of musicians. And these guys sold out shows all over San Francisco, the Bay Area, Santa Cruz, and they also played with bands like Journey and the Ramones. Now, The Lloyds didn't secure a recording contract and eventually broke up, but they left one magnificent debut album to gather dust in studio storage room and back closets until now. Liberation Hall Records is reviving them. Punk New Wave fans, you will finally have a chance to get into The Lloyds with a newly released and remastered album called Attitude Check. And with me to talk about the 80s music scene in San Francisco and the story and music of The Lloyds, our original Lloyds members, drummer Alan Thiel and guitarist David Martin. Hey, guys, welcome to the show.
1: Hey there.
2: Hi, Steve.
0: Let's start with what's the backstory on how the Lloyds were formed, and give me a quick rundown of the band members.
1: It goes way back to being in a band in high school. There was a guy named Mark Rossbach who was managing our high school band, and he also managed a band called Schern. The two people that were in Schern were Lulu Lewis and her to-be future husband, Ronnie Jay. Mark really wanted those three people to work together. So he was the one that instigated us to start playing music and combine our in italics talents. So we started working on development and working on our originals. And then Mark brought in a guy named Mel Williams, who had done some work with Motown Records as a rep, and his wife, Lynn Williams, now Lynn Unrajak. And from there, we started putting the project together. There were a couple people that were sort of in the original project. And when we started going much more progressive, much more artistic, more punk, more the scene in the late 70s, those two people didn't want to continue. And the first person I thought of to join with Lulu and Ronnie and myself was Alan, because he was just the best drummer I knew. He had the attitude, no pun intended, and I just really believed in him, and he was a great guy. Is that what you wanted me to say, Alan? Is that what you paid for? Okay, anyway,
2: it's almost, you almost read it perfectly, Dave. Thank you.
1: Okay, thank you. Okay. We were looking for a fifth person, and we literally found our bass player in an ad. We actually put an ad in the Berkeley Barb and found a guy named Pete Meader, who actually was Pete Heimlich. It turns out that Pete was a great songwriter. Ronnie was a fabulous songwriter. I was sort of the Harrison to their, if you will, to their Lennon and McCartney, because those guys just would crank out the tunes, and I was a little bit more light on that. And then it turned out that, you know, as a unit, we were able to arrange and create the songs. So once that lineup was set, we literally rehearsed for a year, and that was in 1978. We rehearsed for a year, probably two, three, even four times a week, and kept developing our songs, developing our style, had the guidance of our managers that would say, that song rocks, that one does not. And from there, we did our first gig in the spring of 1979, and it just exploded.
0: Wow. Now, I'm going to play the first track from the album and introduce the audience to the sound of the Lloyds. This is from the Lloyds' newly released Attitude Check. I want to start with the song that got all the attention from record labels and a film company. Tell me about the song, And That's Why I Don't Like You.
2: That was it's a Pete Heimlich song, and he brought it to the band, and he had some ideas for wanting a really kind of a involving drum part, a drum part that went out and got you. So we worked on that and came up with what we came up with. It really went over, and it was such a blast to play.
1: It definitely had the edge of punk, but it also had that power pop, you know, if you will, new wave tenacity. And then also a little bit of, like, you know, tongue firmly in cheek, got some humor in it, and a little bit of theatricals in there. And it just was a combination of really what the essence was of all

0: It's the Hot Rock Podcast. Steve Garland here with my guests from the Lloyds. We're talking to Alan Thiel and David Martin. Guys, tell me what it was like on stage, late 70s, early 80s, when you guys would hop on stage and play, and that's why.
1: Alan would start out with this amazing drum part that he came up with. It grabbed them. One thing that really happened pretty quick with our band is that Ronnie sort of described it once as being a big fish in a small pond. People gravitated to individuals. I mean, they knew every person in that band for who they were in addition to the music. And so the scenario that's involved in that song with Lulu and Ronnie doing this, little discussion in the middle of it and everything else, people got a kick out of it, and every night it was different because it was improv. The one thing that our management did also that was really, I think sort of brilliant from their point of view, because during the whole new wave and punk scene, I mean, everybody had their decorum and their way of, presenting themselves. And for some people, it was basically a T-shirt and a leather jacket, making their statement. Lynn, especially, had been a designer and was very artistic, and she gave us a direction for each person's look. And I think that, in addition to the parts we played, which were all very defined, probably added to people relating to the individuals on stage, as well as the music. We were very, very high energy, very physical on stage, too.
0: Well, that brings me, right before we play this, that brings me to the question of describing the sound of the Lloyds. You're the guys that put it together with the rest of the band. How would you describe the sound and the energy that you generated with the Lloyds?
2: We were all into power pop and popular music in general. And we did take some heat for that from the public. I mean, we were unabashedly wanting to have a hit and to work to get hit. But we also came by it honestly, because the music we listened to that we really loved was really largely pop music. I remember the Cars were kind of a big influence at first. We dug that record. But all the other stuff from the Beatles, Dave Clark Five, then there was a lot of harder edge stuff too, the Clash, everything like that. All those were influences.
1: I would have to say, maybe you can agree or disagree with this, Alan, that we were very song driven. That was really the first thing. And it was not necessarily, trying to get a hit. I think we got a little bit more into that rabbit hole at the very end, when we were sort of going, what's it going to take for this to happen, But initially, I think we were trying to make a difference, trying to do something cutting edge, have our own identity, have great songs, and we rehearsed our set, so they were tight. What we really were interested in doing is great songs that had impact and also had cutting edge. They were fresh. They were different. We were very conscious of not wanting to be anything that was rehashed. So consequently, it was very important for us not only to have great songs, but also to have high energy in your face in our shows. I know for a fact that when we would play at the Palms, I'd lose over 5 pounds a night just, doing the shows that we did.
0: Wow. Who wants to tell me about the track called Curiosity? Who did the songwriting and how did this song come about?
2: Dave, you better do this one.
1: Sure. I wrote the song, and I wrote a song that had different lyrics. And I wrote it initially on the piano and then transferred it to that, what becomes that sort of hook, plucky guitar part. And Pete Heimlich, he was not a fan of my lyrics on the song, so I said, I'm going to rewrite it, which he did. So we mashed it together. He was not a fan of my lyrics on the song, so I said, I'm going to rewrite it, which he did. So we mashed it together. The band put it together, and we

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1: This is torture.
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It's Richie Barrasso with commentary from San Diego, California. It's time I tell you all about our move to San Diego. Right now, after biker radio star Charlie Brechtel and then California State Lottery winner Dennis Sanfilippo died, the California Aero Fire, it devastated our creative Copperopolis compound in Calaveras County. Yeah, so we decided to move our nonprofit operation to Oceanside, a surf community right here of arts, culture, and music right next to the beautiful sunny Pacific Ocean. With so many live music venues, the bands, the musicians, everyone can assuredly make a living performing while creating new interesting music and situations and art. It's beautiful. The bands and music, it's fabulous around here in North County, San Diego. The community is alive, vibrant, with restaurants and taverns having a healthy attendance even throughout the week. And while tourists are in and out like the tide and season, the locals round out all the commerce with full community support. So many things to see and do. We've been viewing all of this while taking in our new environment here in San Diego's North County. Creative Copperopolis is still a California company, and we still focus on the state. And we still have connections in Copperopolis and the Motherlode. And of course, we're always going to be based in legend out of San Francisco Bay Area. But now we're in San Diego, so let's make it rock right here. This place has all the elements and a great art scene that's exactly where it's at. Creative Copperopolis has brought its particular talents into the field by networking and adding itself to the local community. To the North County Lions Club, from being president, that was a transition into another pride in Southern California, Lions culture. And, you know, I'm a lion at heart. And moving from the Calaveras Parks and Recreation Commission, I went straight into the San Diego County Park Society Board of Directors, and we help operate 160 county parks. We expanded our expression of arts and culture into the recreational sector of the community in Parks and Rec. I'm also a co-chair and speaker of the Impact Leadership Project of North County Philanthropy Council. So with that comes dedication to serve the community's interest and fundamental needs around here. One of the things that Creative Copperopolis brings you is our live streaming radio on the worldwide internet called Famous Hits Live. And you're listening to us right now if you're not reading this blog. That brings you new discovery music and commentary with new artists throughout California and now beyond, since our super producer Saul Vigil is now in the Albuquerque area. So Famous Hits Live is over a decade old and has developed a massive listenership throughout the world by having a focus on new California music, initially primarily from San Francisco Bay Area and now in Southern California area of San Diego. We're currently out scouting around for fabulous clubs, music venues to play in, and also a stable of artists. The Famous Hits Band is being formulated at this time, and I've been out playing solo gigs, doing my hit songs from Greg Kinn, Eddie Money, Ronnie Montrose, and The Bunch from the San Francisco Sound, period. You need to stay tuned to this station, and you'll certainly find new changes coming about, new music, and new stuff to think about to make your world a much happier place and a smile on your face. It's Richie Barrasso, Famous Hits Live, and I'm broadcasting out of Oceanside.

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2: 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Richie Barron, Dr. Tequila. I've been deemed the Godfather Lowrider by Luna from Los Angeles. Listen, we're amazed at the number of responses to my Ask Dr. Tequila a Question site that I have. People send in their emails with their pictures to programmer Saul Vigil at Famous Hits, SaulVigil at hotmail.com with your ask question to Dr. Tequila. I've been up and down this highway many, many miles in the music business and whatever else I've done. So I know quite a few things about living and what to do once in a while. Had a lot of cars too. Grateful to be deemed the godfather of the lowriders. So today I want to talk about a couple of the new responses that I've had. They've been unbelievable. I've got well over 100 with pictures, all in compilations. I've got them all together. We're going to put out a big video or a book about it soon. People requested enough. I'll make you a full compilation of a book of lowriders. So today, you know, I got countries you can't believe where there are lowriders that I didn't realize there was, like Switzerland, Japan, a lot of them in Japan. Got three sisters today, Cheryl, Brandy, and Jenda, three from East Los Angeles sisters, and they all ride with Luna in Luna's posse when they're cruising. Saturday, Sunday nights, whenever they do their cruises, and they listen to my show. Richie Barron, Dr. Tequila, 8 p.m. Famous Hits Live Radio, California time. I've got Miguel and Sebastian from Puerto Rico just came in the last couple of days. Two more sisters, Nella and Georgina from Los Angeles. It's on and on. I'm going to keep making these spots. And I'll put different people in different spots that play before my tracks. There's so many songs people like of mine that the two of them especially, they like Dr. T's RX for Fun and Magical Night, which Saul plays a lot, both of them. So you'll hear it during the shows. So I want to check out now. Thank everybody from Saul Vigil, the programmer at Famous Hits Live. Station owner, Richard Barrasso. So keep listening. We have thousands of listeners a week worldwide. 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Richie Barron, over and out.
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everybody. This is Saul Vigil. I'm your executive producer here at Famous Hits Live. Special thanks to radio programmer Ted Anthony for turning us on to San Francisco's own Delphi Freeman when she was just 17 years old. We currently have 25 songs of hers in rotation here at Famous Hits Live, and her talent continues to amaze and astound us. She is currently hard at work on a new CD, and we can't wait to hear it. This project is currently top secret. Keep listening for details. And to get you in the mood, here is a power hour of Delphi Freeman, along with her talented brothers, Luke and James. It's heard exclusively.

So, ladies and gentlemen, our first song, Elsie's Cup, was born from a love story about a brief encounter I had with a woman I found in the Lonely Hearts Club column of a local newspaper. The advert read, "Mature lady seeks male company." And at the tender age of 22, I thought to myself, why not? She was local and I needed to practice my social skills. After writing several letters and getting to know each other, we finally arranged to meet. When I arrived at Elsie's door, it felt like I had stepped into a time capsule from the 60s, an old piano and quaint wallpaper as part of the decor. Elsie went on to tell me that she grew up in Liverpool. She then told me her surname, Rigby, at which point my eyes must have lit up. I just knew this experience was crying out for lyrics. If ever you get all the lights flashing and buzzing, telling you to do something, it was that. After studying songwriting for about a year, Elsie's Cup became my first attempt at writing lyrics. They took me 4 years to get right. For the composition, I collaborated with Jim Birmingham, who after reading the lyrics said, "Okay, I think we're swinging from the same branch." He went on to produce the song over that weekend. Everything in the lyrics is as it happened. We hope you enjoy the song. Elsie loves company. Hello guys, this is Sean Graham, lyricist from the Graham and Birmingham Songwriting Partnership. We're from Surrey in England and we're delighted you're listening to Famous Hits Live. We hope you enjoy our double bill of songs and have a great evening.

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4: 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I'm here with Bob from 101 Bike. Tell us about your company and what we're doing here.
5: Hey, Richie, thanks for stopping by. We're here at San Diego Harley-Davidson today, and we've teamed up with the San Diego Bike Coalition and 101 Bikes, which is my brand with Jeremy McGrath, the famous motocross star. And we're out here, you know, showing our bikes off and letting people experience them. And also with the San Diego Bike Coalition, they're getting kind of the rules of the road, the do's and don'ts, and learning how to ride an e-bike.
4: And as a community guy, and I'm digging these bikes because one is my gal loves them because they're environmental, right?
5: Very much so.
4: She takes it into the green thing, but I look at it as just being cool. And it's great for kids to drive, you know, or get on these bikes. And it'll lead them up to a Harley someday, which is drive, you know, or get on these bikes. And it'll lead them up to a Harley someday, which is why we're here at Harley. And then I want to tell you,

0: Education is really grand, and I really think that it should be expanded so everyone getting into these bikes come and do something like this, just like we have to now to get your M1 for your motorcycle.
1: Yep, 100%. Yeah, well, the rules are changing too. I mean, the legislation is changing regarding bikes. The bikes that we make are called what's called a Class 2 e-bike. That's up to 20 miles an hour, and local municipalities are clamping down on e-motorcycles, excuse me. And
0: right.
1: Those are typically ones that don't have pedals, and they go, you know, 30, 40, 50 plus miles an hour. And they're, you know, they're great for off-highway, but not for city street.
0: And now, how do we catch up with you and a 101 bike?
1: You can find us at 101bikes.com. 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
0: All right, well, that's easy enough. 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It's simplistic yet sturdy.
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4: Hey, good morning. Richie Barron, Dr. Tequila here, a.k.a. known as the Lowrider Godfather. I was deemed that by Lady Luna from East Los Angeles, California, a marvelous lady lowrider who has put multitudes of listeners onto my shows in the past few months. It's been amazing and grateful. Thanks to all of you for listening. The Famous Hits Live. I'm saying hello also from Saul Biggle, our illustrious programmer. I'll give you an example of the numbers of listeners we have. These are in one day, in each country. You get all the countries in the world. For example, Japan is pushing 50,000 a show now. Last Saturday night, 49,800 and something, pushing 50 grand. The Philippines, 35,600. Sweden, 17,000. Poland, over 25,000. Spain, 43,565. And Mexico, always big, at 40,986. And a big shout out to all the lowriders up and down the coast. San Diego, Texas, Arizona, Austin, Texas, Houston, everywhere. The Mission District in San Francisco, Portland, Seattle, Idaho. I get all over. Lowriders are everywhere. You cannot believe it. Switzerland even. So a lowrider shout out to all of you from the doctor himself, Richie Barron, Dr. T. I want to tell you about these shirts that I have. Lowrider Godfather shirts. They're black two-sided t-shirts with the mayor of the Mission, Richard Segovia. They call him Bandito. He plays congas with me, has his own band called Puro Bandito. He's on the front. On the back is myself, Dr. T, with a picture of the mural house of Latin Rock, which is Bandito's house on 25th and York. In the Mission District in San Francisco. Every rock star you can name, Latin rock star, is on there from Santana on. I'm right by the front door making sure who comes in and out of there. So these t-shirts, you can get a hold of Deborah Barron at admin, A-D-M-I-N, at lawbarron, two R's, B-A-R-R-O-N.com. 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It depends on where you are in the world, what it costs it to get them to you. She takes PayPal, Venmo. I'm not sure what else she takes, but I know Venmo and PayPal for sure will get you a shirt. So if you can, if you want a shirt, double-sided black top quality shirts. Dr. Tequila, Lowrider Godfather on the back. Mayor of the Mission, Richard Segovia on the front. Gonna sign out for a minute now.

0: If you don't want a shirt, make sure you get it. I get a few shekels out of doing these shows. I really appreciate it, man. Saul and I put a lot of time and effort into getting this stuff out to you. FamousHitsLive.com radio. Richard Barron here signing off. Adios amigos for a minuet. Hey, be sure to listen to Ricardo Barone, the song written by the mayor of the mission, Richard Segovia. It's on all the shows. Ricardo Barone. Later.
1: 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I'm sitting here listening to Famous Hits Live with Saul Vigil. Saul, he makes the women crawl.
2: Sounds great.
3: That's the one.
2: Right there.
3: American woman.
2: Yep. Our next guest is a very funny gentleman, and on August 2nd, he'll be performing at the Mont Bleu Casino in Lake Tahoe, Nevada. Please welcome Larry Bubbles Brown. Larry, come on out and...

Well, calm down. Mr. Fun's here. I know what you're all thinking. Looks like Rain Man and E.T. had a baby. Boy, it just keeps getting better. Someone stole my identity. Now he has no life. I tried to donate my body to science. They said, try Goodwill. Finances are in shambles. I dropped out of college thinking wiffle ball was going pro. You know things are bad when you're trying to get on jury duty for the cash. That's not a good sign. $12 a day, pick me. Professional people are killing me. I'm getting my physical. My doctor says, I need a list of all the women you've had sex with. Oh, man, do I have a disease? He goes, no, but if you get him in bed, I know I can. Should I practice safe sex? He goes, if I were you, I'd take what I could get. Told him I wanted to die with dignity. He gave me a tie. He got me so depressed, I went next door to the therapist. She listened for 5 minutes, said, Larry, maybe life isn't for everyone. Well, if you're depressed, I can put you on Prozac, but I gotta warn you, it's gonna slow down your sex drive. Slow down my sex drive? That's like putting a leash in a turtle. Give me the pill. Then I'm talking to this lawyer. He goes, do you have a will? I said, to live? No, you gotta have a will. Do you want your relatives fighting over your possessions? Yeah, the 84 Fiero with the Dukakis for President bumper sticker? I sense a lot of appeals on that one. All my friends are married. They say, you got to get married. Do you want to die alone? No, I want to take you with me. Well, do you know what it's like to be married? I think so, because once I sat in a bear trap. Gays are getting married. Haven't they suffered enough? You can get mail-order brides in this day and age. Mail-order brides, my luck, she'd choke on the styrofoam packing. Return to sender. No, you should get married because when you get older, your kids will take care of you. Does that ever happen? I'll be 90 in my wheelchair. The kids will be standing over me. What's the PIN number? Where's the money, old man? Thank you. Okay. You should get a tax break for not having children. They pay farmers not to grow stuff. Now we're cloning human beings. That's like counterfeiting pennies. I like kids, though. I used to think I was a gifted child because my parents kept me in a box. Well, summer's here, and like you, my thoughts turn to death. Wouldn't it be neat if you knew what day you were going to die, but not the year? Wow.
Politics, man. I finally figured politics out. An oil man became president, and an oil man, and gas went to $4.50 a gallon. Yeah. I hope we never elect a pimp. You guys have been great. Thank you.

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It all happens on Sunday, July 19th at 5 p.m. For tickets and complete details, visit www.sierrabigfootmusicfest.com. 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

Hey, here it is, December 29th, 2022, closer to New Year's Eve, 2023. Wish everybody a good New Year coming up. Hopefully this time, I'm not saying it in vain, it will be better. If the government gets off everybody's case and stops trying to control us, we'll be good. Anyway, my newest lowrider came in yesterday. His name is Ben. And he's from San Carlos, which is down south of me here in the San Francisco Bay Area. He's got a lowrider truck, the first truck I've gotten in among the many, many lowriders. It's actually a white Dodge Dakota, and he calls it, its name is Princess Dakota. So, Ben, listen, man, thank you for sending your stuff in to Saul Vigil, Famous Hits Live Radio. And he says, believe it, my first thing I love is I've never had a request from a lowrider for my Anunnaki movie track song, Princess Balata, one of my favorites. It's about an Anunnaki princess from the planet Nibiru. It came to Earth 250,000, 300,000 years ago with her father and brothers, Enki and Enlil. They came to mine gold, which they did immense amounts of gold mines in South Africa, documented by Google Maps, thousands and thousands of ancient abandoned gold mines. Anyway, listen, Ben, Princess Balata coming up after this spot for you and your truck. Princess Dakota, Richie Barron, Dr. Tequila here, with Saul Vigil, Famous Hits Live Radio, a Richard Verasso station. Thanks for listening.

0: 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Night Ranger's first album in 4 years is out. It's called ATBPO, and the band played on Frontiers Music SRL. By the way, it is out now at nightranger.com. On the line to celebrate is my buddy and legendary guitar slinger trickster, Brad Gillis of Night Ranger. Hey, Brad.
1: Hey, Steve. How you doing, man? You know, We've had a long history together, man. What, 25 years? I don't know. It's been a while.
0: Yeah, I think it was 1982 when you guys first came up to the radio station, The Rocker in San Francisco, and Dawn Patrol had just come out.
1: So I guess it's been almost 40 years.
0: Oh, crap.
1: Wow.
0: Yeah. Plus all the crazy TV stuff that we did when I was doing the original Hot Rock TV series.
1: Yeah, so I remember that. Remember that well. Yeah, man. It's great to talk to you and get reacquainted and be on your show.
0: Awesome. Well, thanks, man. Let's jump right in because this new album, I got a pre-listen to. We're going to talk about it through the show, but it is absolutely on fire, dude.
1: Well, thanks. I mean, that's great hearing it from you. And the cool thing, Steve, is I've been hearing it from a lot of reviewers. You know, I did Germany and Sweden. And, man, these people are saying, oh, this is the greatest record ever. If it was released in the 80s, you'd be as big as Def Leppard or Journey. You know, it's like, okay.
0: Hey,
1: I love all the analogies. You know, okay.
0: You can put me in that same stack. You know, it's the title of this, by the way, is And the Band Played On. So let's start with that. I have a clue, but where did that come from?
1: Well, you know, I mean, being in this COVID situation and being kind of stuck at home, late last year, everybody was getting a little antsy to do something, and we knew we had another deal with Frontiers. They love having us, and we love being on their label. So, you know, basically, we just kind of decided, how are we going to write this record? We couldn't get together. No, you know, everybody lives in different areas around the country. No flights going on. This is around September of last year. We thought, well, let's just start out with some Zoom calls. So, you know, the nucleus of the band from the get-go, Jack, Blaze, Kelly, Katie, and I, got together on Zoom and just started going over the different ideas. I had riffs, I had melodies, Jack had lyrics and titles, and Kelly, you know, everybody had a little something. Did quite a few little Zoom calls, and just everybody had their either phone on record or a little tape player to record the ideas down, and we did like, I don't know, 17 or 18 tunes. And then once we kind of had those songs, rough ideas, we figured out, you know, the tempo and the arrangements, and when we had Kelly Kagi, who lives down in Phoenix, Arizona area, go into a big studio there and cut the drums. Once you got the drums, you know, then game on, you know.
0: So everybody
1: everybody with their own home studios, we'd pass around the files and everybody would just interject their, you know, ideas and throw something down. And I'd get together with Kerry Kelly, the other guitar player. We'd come up with these harmonies and stuff on Zoom. And then we'd start laying them down. And Jack and Kelly get together for vocals and it took longer than normal, Steve. You know, it was probably a 5-6 months to do this record, but we kind of had the luxury of time,
0: right?
1: Because things weren't opening up, and so you know, we were able to go in and just throw it to Anthony Fox, who mixes a lot of our records. Great guy, great mixer, and you know, just proving all the mixes and everything, and done deal. So the hardest part was after you finish a record, waiting that 3 months for it to get released. It's like,
0: right?
1: Oh, you want people to hear it, you know. So it's out. So, you know, it's fun. We're looking forward to playing a couple of these songs live.
0: Kudos to your producer and mixer because the album is really crisp and clear. And Kelly's snare, I can hear him popping. And it sounds like the drums were mixed first. And now you're telling me they were, or at least his basic tracks were. It's just really right up front, and the rest of the band, it's mixed with the normal and lovable Night Ranger crunch with the guitars up and loud. Honestly, the quality of the LP itself, just sonically, is beautifully produced.
1: Well, thanks, man. You know, the thing with, you know, recording these days with all the latest, you know, in technology and stuff, you're able to really get music to hit you in the face, you know, and that's what we wanted to do. I've always been a drum guy. In fact, every record we did, I want to make sure that the drums are out front because that's your beat, you know, that's the foundation. So Kelly went into this nice big studio and they kind of left the drums kind of open and airy. A lot of bands, what they're doing now, they're clamping the drums, putting a lot of compressors and stuff on the snares and kicks, which make it almost sound bigger, but it loses its natural feel. So we kind of went old school on that and just went into the more open, airy drums. And once you get that, man, I mean, it's, you could have the crappiest sounding record, but if your drums sound big, it kind of works.
0: I think we played some of those in the 80s where I scratched my head and said, so the music director likes this, huh?
1: Yeah.
0: You know,
1: well, so we're happy about it.
0: Awesome. So, you know, we know what the critics are already starting to say. You've heard me. How would you describe the sound of the new album? Because your fans are listening worldwide right now, including Japan, which I know loves you. We've had 267 requests for Breakout in the last 3 days.
1: Oh, well, there you go. You know, I got to tell you one thing. One reviewer said, you know, something like, it was a joke, but he said, Breakout, is that a song about acne? It's great, you know. Just to know that, you know, people are digging the record, and you know the Breakout's on YouTube, and I think we're up to over 300,000 hits on it.
0: Set me straight. Is this an song that you wrote and brought to the band, or how did this come about?
1: Yeah, I'm writing tracks all the time, whether it's for TV music or the solo record I've been trying to get out for years, which I'm close to getting done, but I got a couple new guys that want to sing on the record. I can't really talk about it, but just trying to get that done. But I wrote that track and pretty much the whole arrangement. And the guys heard it and loved it. And so we would basically had Carrie Kelly come in and add a rhythm guitar part. And we him and I threw solos in. And Eric put some keyboards in and redid the drums with Kelly. And Jack did the vocals. And there you go. And, you know, when we kind of did something a little different, we had Frontiers. And we asked for their opinion on what they thought the first single should be. And they all came back to Frontiers saying, oh, we think Breakout should be the first one. I'm thinking, and they said it sounds most like Night Ranger. Well, I wrote the track. Maybe that has something to do with it. And Jack's vocal, too. So I had no problem with that being the first release. Because there's a lot of fire to it. You know, it's got the Nucleus Night Ranger sound, which is, you know, twin guitars and solos and harmonies and, you know, the big vocals. And actually, on that song, you have more of a gang chorus on that. Breakout! And hey, you know, gang thing. But, you know, the usual Night Ranger format is the 2-3-part harmonies on the choruses. But exactly. That one's just a little different. But
0: I think in about a month or two, once your biggest fans that buy all the tickets to the concerts buy the album, download it, and hear this, then they're going to be yelling for it before you guys even play it.
1: Well, you know, it's just great to always have something new. I mean, Jack says it at every show, you know, whenever we have a new record out, he says, you know, we're like sharks, you know, and you know, they got to keep swimming or else they die. You know, we're musicians, we got to keep creating or else our musically and we die, you know, with the creativity aspect of being a musician. So to be able to constantly do records every couple of years, throw a song or two into the set and actually sell records, and us being together for 40 years, except for our little breakup in the 90s when we took a little hiatus from 89 to 95. Everybody was doing kind of different things back then. Jack was doing the Yankees. I was doing my solo record. I had Greg Allman singing a couple songs.
0: And yeah.
1: Everybody kind of doing their own thing. But so next year will be our 40-year anniversary tour.
0: Wow. Okay, I'll remember to send a card.
1: Yeah, but we just started putting that into the set. We played it, I think, 4 times so far in the last 4 shows we did, and it's coming across real well. And you can even tell sometimes you play shows, and some of you are there to, you know, see the old hits, but know nothing about a new record. So when we play Breakout, they're like, you know, you can see, you know, deer in the headlights kind of thing. And then once we get done with it, they're like, well, that was pretty good, you know? And so we've been getting a great response for it. So I'm pretty excited about that.

0: It is Breakout from the new album ATBPO from Night Ranger, their first LP in 4 years, out on Frontiers Records right now. Frontiers Music SRL. Brad Gillis, lead guitar player extraordinaire with the band, is with me. With the time that we have, I want to just run through some of these tracks because I've listened to the whole album, and I want to just get some quick reactions here. Track number one is called Coming For You. It's a great opening track. You've got a chromatic guitar riff rock thing going on to my ears. Jack's vocals, by the way, across the board on the whole album are really strong. It's almost like, did he gain a couple of notes in his range? Because he's just rocking it.
1: You know, let me tell you one thing about Jack's voice is he's singing the best he's ever sang. One thing, I believe. And sometimes you write songs in a certain key, and you know the range of the singer, right?
0: Yep.
1: And when a singer hits those high notes that are at the top of their range, that's where you get that girth and that slight distortion and that angst that comes through on a recording.
0: Absolutely.
1: So Jack hit it home with Breakout and Coming For You, and he really just hit it on those. But I don't know if the intention was to be heavier on this record. But it ended up being heavier.
0: Yeah.
1: You know, the song's choice and stuff. And, you know, us being all tied up in a COVID situation and us having a little more aggressive energy to throw into the record, whatever, whatever. Bottom line is, it's probably one of the hardest records we've ever done as far as song choice.
0: You guys are at maximum. You know what I mean? I'm hearing the coolest, wildest, most awesome guitar solos. I'm hearing the strongest vocals. And that's no BS. I mean, I think you guys really knocked it out of the park on this.
1: Well, thanks, Steve. You know, we had the luxury of time. And that was a beautiful thing.
0: And that's something you guys didn't have when Night Ranger was recording back in the 80s, right?
1: Back in the day, back in the 80s, of course, when we did our first record, we had already had those songs together and been playing them. And, you know, we were able to hone in a great record with the Dawn Patrol, you know, which went double, triple platinum. Who knows by now? But then when we went in to do our second record, we held Sister Christian back for our sophomore record because the record company knew it was going to be a huge hit. But then we went in and Jack and I wrote Rock, Still Rockin' America, and that turned out to be our biggest record to date.
0: Yep.
1: But going into the studio back then at, you know, $1,000 to $2,000 a day, back in the day, you know, since we did everything in our home studios during this COVID situation, we were able to take our time and do whatever we wanted. There was no hurry. And we didn't really see an end coming to COVID. You know, when we started this thing in September and ended up maybe March, April, whatever it was, then we started getting into mixing and such. But we just had the luxury of time with no incurred expenses because people did it at our home studios, except for Kelly going in and doing drums at a big studio, which he cut in 2 days. You know, that was the only big expense, and everything else is just like, hey, man, give me the files and I'll throw down a guitar solo. Also great, Steve, is, you know, writing guitar solos. You know me, I warm up and then I play something, but then I work late that night, you know, throwing down whatever, a couple ideas. But then to get up the next morning fresh and then listen back is a luxury that we were not used to in the 80s because you go in and cut your solo, you know, of course you work on it before you know you're going to go in and do it. But we didn't have the luxury of really going in and re-recording anything the next day. It's like moving on to the next thing, moving on to the next thing. And it still cost a couple hundred thousand dollars to do records back then.

0: 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My guest on the show is Brad Gillis, guitar slinger and one of the founding members of Night Ranger. Let's talk about the tour. You guys are finally back on the road. Where you been playing?
1: We played with Styx a couple weeks ago in Ohio, and had, you know, Tommy Shaw come up and do High Enough and with us, and it was a blast. And we played with Hailstorm at the Rockfest in Cadott, Wisconsin, had like 20,000 people. We got the Kiss Cruise coming up over Halloween.
0: Yeah.
1: Oh, that's awesome. That's our second Kiss Cruise we've done with those guys who we went out with on our first tour in 1983 with the guys and got to know them pretty good. And so we're going out and doing that again. We got, we're going to Japan. Looks like we're heading to Japan in 2022, and looks like we're doing four shows in Tokyo this time. Last time we went a couple years ago, we did three gigs in Tokyo, and now they got us doing four. So we're kind of, you know, I think I was told by the Japanese fans that, yes, Brad, you've been here 13 times and played 53 shows. It's like, okay. Thanks for reminding me. So we're looking forward to that. And then we're opening for Guns N' Roses. At the Sweden Rock Festival summertime.

0: by Palm Springs, California. It used to be a real popular area with a nice lake right there that people used to go to. But then it was a freshwater lake or vice versa, saltwater lake. Anyway, saltwater got mixed with freshwater in the lake somehow and killed all the fish. The place started to smell. This is like decades back. And it ended up being a ghost town. Well, all these eclectic artists and people that, you know, would go to Burning Man and stuff with their really cool little, you know, whatever they'd build to take to Burning Man.
1: Right.
0: That was like the graveyard for all this cool stuff.
1: Oh.
0: So we were told, yeah. So we were told about the location and went out there, and just everywhere you go is a whole different vibe, man. It's like being at a psychotic Disneyland.
1: And it's a great track, too, man. There's some lyrics, you know. I've bragged about the lyrics that that come out of Jack and maybe occasionally from you. I know you're pretty much the riff guy. But on this song, one of them is, "She's like a twisted tornado inside a hurricane."
0: Isn't that a great lyric? Jack, man, he was just on top of it, man. He came up with some great lyrics on this record, and that's one of my favorite on the record, too. But that guy, man, and, you know, just like everybody else in the band, he had the luxury of time to be able to write the best lyrics on this record, and I think it really exudes to the record. So, yeah, man, I just wanted to get out. I want everybody else to hear it, you know?

0: We're talking with Brad Gillis of Night Ranger about the new album ATBPO and the band played on. It's out now on Frontiers Music SRL. You can learn more, get the album, and find out where they're on tour at nightranger.com. There's a lot of tracks on the album, but there's two more I want to draw some attention to that I was impressed with them all, but track number four, Honky Tonk. Man, you got a Honky Tonk keyboard in there. It's still Night Ranger, but it's got a different vibe to it. It sounds like you guys borrowed all the harmonies from the Eagles and they came in and did your backup vocals on this one. It's a cross between, to my ears, Night Ranger with it could be a country and a rock hit. And of course, you've got your whammy bars solo guitar thing near the end. Where did this come from?
1: Well, you know, just another different track that we threw into the mix. We don't stay, you know, straight ahead 4/4, but we like to mix things up. And even listen to older Night Ranger records, you'll always hear a song that's like a little out of the norm. But, you know, as a foundation for a record, we always like to do your couple up-tempo fiery tunes, which we got, your mid-tempo songs, and then a couple ballads.
0: Yeah, and following up on that, there's Can't Afford a Hero. So to me, that is like the cool power ballad with Kelly, right?
1: Oh, yeah. I love that song. I went in and did something a little different myself, recording that guitar part on that song. I pulled out my 57 Stratocaster and plugged it into a 1965 Blackface Fender Deluxe Reverb. Got that sound. And you got to realize, Steve, that combination is the sound that so many great records were recorded in the late 50s, early 60s and on. But I wanted to get that sound, so I used the real deals, being a, you know, guitar collector and an amplifier collector.
0: Who,
1: so
0: you?
1: I just wanted to do who, me?
0: How many guitars do you have now?
1: Let me count. No. A lot. Oh, 100, something like 100. I don't know.
0: Wow.
1: I used to have about 130. I've sold a bunch, and I just keep all the big boys. But I trade, and I got all these collectors around the country that I, you know, we kind of, you know, we'll sell something, buy something, trade here and there. But I tell you, what I love about being on the road is, you know, I always have that day off, even during the show. You don't have a sound check before in the afternoon. So I get up early and I check the local music stores and head down to it, or go to the pawn shops and I go to Craigslist in that area and I'll punch in vintage, and I'll see all the vintage stuff in that area that people are selling. If I see something I like, I get a hold of them. And sometimes a day or two before, I know I'm going there. So I look up and see if anybody's got anything, and I hit them up and they hit me back and say, "Hey, come on to my show. I'll take care of you and bring the guitar." So next thing you know, I'm going home with a new guitar, you know.
0: We were playing in Santa Cruz right before COVID with my band, and I do the same thing. I haunted a couple of the music stores there, and I was looking for older bass guitars, and I found a really sweet 1976 Fender Jazz Bass in beautiful stock condition. And, you know, a couple of G's later, I played it that night on stage, and now it's, you know, part of my girlfriend collection.
1: Wow. I got a few of those. I have Antiguas and Sunbursts and Blondes and all, you know, I got a 69 P-Bass that's just mint Sunburst.
0: Oh, yeah.
1: But that's my passion, man. We played in Alaska a couple of years ago. When I was there, I said to the promoter, I said, any vintage guitar shops around? He goes, yeah, well, I got a buddy. It's a mom and pop store. And he's having a hard time, man, because Guitar Center and Amazon are, you know, taking all of his business away. And I said, well, give me his number. So I called him right there on the spot. And he says, hey, Brad, how you doing? He goes, yeah, man, I know I got an old 50 Strat here up in the rafters somewhere. I haven't pulled it down for decades. He goes, you want to come by? And I'm like, yes, I do. went down that next morning, and man, I go, what kind of condition before he pulled down? He goes, I don't know, maybe it's a 6 out of 10. And I'm thinking, well, even if it's beat up, even if it has scratches, as long as it's all original, they're worth a lot of money. And they're desirable because they play like butter. So I went down there, and there's in the kind of the rafters, and he pulls it down and he opens it up, and I'm going, holy shit, are you kidding me? This thing was a 9.9. The reason he thought it was not that good a condition because it had muck and grime and all this, you know, from being played and sweat and everything on it. And once I, you know, took it apart and found out everything was there, everything was original, went right down to the bank and he got cash for him 10 minutes before the bank closed, made the deal, got a great deal on it, brought it home. I cleaned that thing up and it is, it's like, that's that guitar I'm telling you about that I played on Can't Afford a Hero.
2: Yeah.
1: It's awesome. So, you know, you get lucky once in a while on some of that stuff.
0: I grew up like you did with Jimi Hendrix. And my first time I hitchhiked anywhere to see a show was in 1968 at 13. And it was to see Hendrix at the Fillmore. And
1: awesome.
0: Yeah.
1: Dude.
0: I mean, it was, wow. I was, you know, scared to death because I had never hitchhiked before, but it was Hendrix. Why wouldn't you,
1: sure.
0: Right?
1: I mean, was going to say, he's my idol. He's a big influence on me because my brother, being 7 years older than me, at 68, 69, he had all the greatest records in his collection. And, you know, everything, you got to realize all the big boys that came out then, the Doors, you know, Big Brother and the Holding Company with Janis Joplin.
0: Yeah.
1: And, you know, Jimi Hendrix, Santana, you know, all these great records. And my brother go out every night and I'd sit in his room and I'd learn by ear. I'd put on these records and try to, you know, figure out the chords, which got easier after a while than trying to learn lead guitar. That was a challenge. But, you know, I with persistence, that's landed me to where I'm at today.

0: Hey, if you're just joining us, this is the Hot Rock Podcast. I'm Steve Garland with my guest, Brad Gillis of Night Ranger. We're talking about the new album, the first in 4 years from Night Ranger, ATBPO. And if you miss any of this show, you can hear it on demand at hotrockpodcast.com for free. Now, Brad, let's also talk about your influences. You and I both grew up with Hendrix. And who else? Who else made you decide to play guitar?
1: That would be Jimi Hendrix and Jimmy Page from Led Zeppelin and Jeff Beck. You know, they all had these different aspects of their playing. You know, Jimi Hendrix with his flamboyancy and his style, you know, and Jimmy Page, not only a great player, but this melodic sense and his two-string chordal, arrangements on songs and just, you know, the structure of chording and his melody of guitar playing, just unbelievable. And then you got Jeff Beck, who's like the king of taste, you know?
0: Mm-hmm.
1: No, they had the whole phrase, less is more, you know, came from, people talking about Jeff Beck, you know? Another classic example is when we toured with Kiss, our first tour in 1983 after the Dawn Patrol release, Vinnie Vincent was in the band, and Vinny go up and do this guitar solo, all these notes and everything, and the crowd going, whatever, right? Paul Stanley goes up and hits one note, and it's sustained, and he throws his hand up in the air, and the place goes absolutely nuts. You know what I mean?
0: Oh, like, yeah.
1: One note, you know? So, you know, my thought has always been, you know, recording records and doing guitar solos is, you know, I try to play with melody, so when the solo's done, you could, you know, you're done listening to that song, or you could get away from the music that you're humming that melody, because melody's king. And then, you know, always me being a whammy bar guy, Eddie Van Halen 78 came out with this whole dive bomb harmonic thing, you know, and which was killer. And I thought, well, how can I be different? I'm the guy that, you know, Eddie Van Halen got the first Floyd Rose ever made, you know. Floyd made like 25 Floyd Roses in his garage before he started making them constructing them in a big location, then subbing out to Germany and Japan to make these Floyd Roses. But, you know, out of those 25, I probably got a dozen of them. I got the third one ever built because Eddie got the first one, Neil Sean got the second one, and I heard that this music store in San Francisco back in the day called Don Weir's Music.
0: Yeah.
1: Had the third one.
0: There you go. That's where I bought my first bass amp from. When You're Ready, Don Weir.
1: Yep. And they had the third Floyd Rose, and I didn't have a lot of money in 78, 79, but I did have a white Les Paul Custom. Everybody thought it was crazy, but I traded that Les Paul Custom in for that third Floyd Rose ever built, which is still on my main red Strat, and it's case hardened steel. The thing is like, it's the king. It's a king of Floyd's, these original ones. Eddie was doing these dive bombs, and I just started, you know, hit that whammy Floyd Rose and bringing harmonics up. And then I started banging on my guitar one day and went, and I went, what the hell is that? I banged it again. And I figured out it was the Floyd Rose tremolo shaking. So you could hear it on my solo and Don't Tell Me Love Me. I do the flutter, then I do my big harmonic, you know, whammy thing at the end. So just wanting to be different and stand out, the whammy bar and it's been my go-to and the crux of my style.
0: Over the years, that's one of the many things that has distinguished your style, is not just the whammy bar, but the fast notes, the super long sustain, and most of all, melody in the way that you write your solos.
1: Yeah, that has always been part of my plan, you know, to play solos with melody. Less is more, all the other guitar players I've had the, you know, luxury of playing with in my 40-year career with Night Ranger, everybody from Jeff Watson to, you know, even Red Beach was in our band for a tour. And then, of course, Joel Hoekstra for many years, just a fabulous player. And now Kerry Kelly, another, you know, they're all four have been great players. But, and they all kind of have that same style, that, you know, that that Shanker type, you know,
0: yeah,
1: fast picking stuff, and you know, I don't even want to compete with that. I want to be me, and when you hear a dual solo, I want to have the difference in sound and styles that so when you hear a Night Ranger song, you know it's me playing, or you know it's, especially on this record, you know it's Carrie playing guitar. So then you always get together for the harmony solos, and you know, and you get their idea, a little bit of my idea, and you forge them together, and then you come up with that nice harmony solo. You'll never hear a Night Ranger record that doesn't have dual harmonies on it, because that's our formula. You know, the formula is the twin guitars, two different styles, and the harmonies when we get together, and then Jack and Kelly. You know, a lot of it's, you know, songs from back in the day and stuff. You'll notice that Jack sings verses and Kelly will sing the B section. You know, and all three of us will come together on the chorus. You know, and that's been a kind of a staple for Night Ranger. But we've always kind of stuck to the formula. The only difference being is the production's bigger and better these days, and louder, and
0: yep,
1: and more in your face. And like I said before, the luxury of time to do this new record, we were able to really hone in on the best stuff.
0: So what do you think has kept your relationship with Jack and Kelly in particular so strong and still so creative after almost 40 years?
1: Not touring in a bus. That's one thing that nobody in this band misses, is going out on tour and touring for, even if it's a couple of weeks to a couple of months, like we did back in the 80s, you know, when we were all young and most of us were single and it was a free for all. You know, everybody now, you know, we do the weekend warrior thing. We go out and play on the weekends and we're home during the weekend. Like, okay, bye-bye.
0: Bye-bye.
1: I'll see you in a couple days.
0: Little ibuprofen, please, for this row.
1: Yeah. Yeah, yeah. You know, before we used to, drink vodka. Now we're all taking Geritol.
0: Oh my God! Hey, listen, I've been with you guys right after the show, and everything mellows out after a while. You know, it was pretty wild in the 80s. People tell me we had a good time.
1: It's like, you remember the 80s? It's like, yeah. Well, I don't. Well, you must have had a good time.
0: Exactly.

0: We got a couple of minutes left with our special guest, Brad Gillis of Night Ranger. Brad, I've known you over all these years, along with Jack and Kelly and the band. Love to see you live. So where are you playing next?
1: We're doing a Colorado show just, coming up. And then after that, we got Vegas coming up. And then we have the Summerfest in Milwaukee area, I'm pretty sure. Summerfest is huge. A bunch of other big shows, of course, the Kiss Cruise over Halloween, going to Japan, and hopefully we'll be doing everywhere in Japan. Like I said, I think we're doing 4 shows in Tokyo, which is awesome. We got a bunch of other stuff going on. I mean, and things keep coming in, Steve, so you never know. But when we go to Europe, we're trying to book, do Germany and England and Italy and Sweden and whatever, wherever we can to make a tour out of it. Last time we went to Europe, well, we went there a couple of years ago, but the last big tour we did was in 2011 with Journey and Foreigner. And that was awesome because it was big shows everywhere. And we had this old funky bus that we traveled in. It was kind of weird, but it was great because, you have a couple of days off here and there, you're able to see the sights. So it's always a blast going to Europe, but, hopefully this Delta variant won't shut things down and we'll keep this machine rolling and be able to come to any and everybody's town in the next, 6-8 months.
0: Awesome. And a reminder for those of you in countries around the world, you want to know where Night Ranger is playing, just go to nightranger.com and go to their tour dates listing. Brad, it's so much fun catching up with you, man. It's been a while, but you guys have always been, and I've said this publicly, what I believe to be in the top 3 finest bands of the 80s that still sound as good, if not better, today. And I mean that,
1: well,
0: man.
1: Thanks, man. I appreciate it. There's no rest for the wicked here. I mean, and you got that little firecracker named Jack Blades running the band, running around like a chicken with his head cut off. You're going to have a great show because the energy's there. You know what I mean?
0: Oh, yeah.
1: And, we're all still throwing it down. It's exciting to have a new record. It's exciting to be touring and just doing what we love to do, And now it's the next pinnacle of our career with the new record and with some great shows coming up, and looking forward to that Kiss Cruise. That'll be a blast hanging with those guys again and all these other great shows we have going on. So, yeah, hey, thanks for having me, Steve. And hopefully, we'll get to a Sacramento show here real soon, something by you.
0: That would be awesome, man. The album, once again, is ATBPO, and the band played on Frontiers Music SRL. It's out now, available wherever you buy streaming music or CDs on the planet, including NightRanger.com. Hey, Brad, great to catch up with you, man. Give my best to Jack, Kelly, and the band, and hopefully we'll have a chance to talk and catch up soon.
1: You got it, my friend. And Steve, thanks for having me. It was great to catch up, and hopefully we'll run into you, and we'll hang out at a show here soon.
0: Keep rocking,
1: man. All
0: right,
1: buddy. Take care.
0: Once again, you can pick up the new album, Night Ranger, ATBPO, their first in 4 years, and from this reviewer, it's really some of their finest material they have ever done. It is right up there with your favorite Night Ranger songs. So much so that I got to play Breakout one more time. But if you want to get more information on the album, where Night Ranger's tour is landing next, including Japan, Europe, and the USA, go to nightranger.com and take a look at their tour dates and the new album, ATBPO, on Frontiers Music SRL. I'm Steve Garland. 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

0: Welcome to another edition of the Hot Rock Podcast. I'm Steve Garland, and my guest on this one is the legendary San Francisco music critic. We're talking about best-selling author Joel Selvin, who has written and co-written some of the best books about rock and roll, from Sammy Hagar to Sly Stone, Ricky Nelson, so many more, just about every significant artist you can think of. Welcome to the show, Joel.
1: I'm trying to remember. I seem to think that you had this TV show, and you were a big presence at the hostility suite at the Bammies. Somebody says Steve Garland to me, I think of some guy with a camera crew backstage grabbing as many interviews as he can.
0: That's pretty spot on. That's pretty much what I was doing back in the day. But, you know, we only stay pretty for so long, so that TV thing ended pretty quick, and they sent me back to radio, where my face was much more appropriate.
1: Well, you were bouncing out of radio. I remember that, too. But it was a pioneering effort. You know, you were breaking new ground and trying something that TV really hadn't tried. And, you know, it was a good shot.
0: Well, thank you. I appreciate that.
1: Yeah, no, it was such an exciting time. Everything was like fresh, and people were paying attention, and there was so much enthusiasm behind the subject, and wow, it was a fantastic time looking back on it.
0: It really was. I don't know if you thought it was at the time. I didn't. I was just, you know, so thankful to be busy and to be in one of the two businesses I loved, which was music and broadcasting and being around musicians. I don't know if you know, but I'm also a bass player and a songwriter, and I think that's probably why I got into music, because I didn't get signed by anybody. So I went, well, let's try this.
1: A lot of people, that's the story of their life. You know, managers, nightclub bookers, you know, all the whole concentric circles around the actual performance. There's a lot of people that, you know, found it easier to wait in line at a shorter line.
0: Yeah, exactly. And when you're either a music critic or you're on the air and doing interviews, you get access.
1: Oh yeah, you're just around it. I mean, you just want to drink it in. I'm the opposite, you know, because I went to work at the Chronicle when I was 17 years old and had dropped out of high school.
0: Since you brought it up first, let's start with that deciding to be a writer. School sucked. So what was your motivating or mitigating factor to say, maybe I could be a writer?
1: Well, the idea of being a copy boy at the San Francisco Chronicle appealed to my 17-year-old brain. Sounded like might be fun, honest. And I was not big on work. So that job convinced me real quickly what I wanted to do, because almost immediately I was getting on the guest list at the Fillmore, and there were free records around, and you know, the perquisites were just smitten, you know, I was smitten with them. I knew what I wanted to do was, you know, write about rock bands for the newspaper.
0: Now, you grew up in Berkeley. I grew up in the East Bay. What about the culture that you were growing up in pointed you towards music in the first place? Was it music your parents were playing or records you were buying? It couldn't have been what they were playing.
1: No, my father was a jazz buff. I heard a lot of music growing up, but, you know, it's Berkeley's, man. It's LSD, is the Rolling Stones, is stereo headphones. If you were in high school in 1964 and 65, the music that was on the radio just exploded out of the radio into the streets around you. In 1965, the Birds played a concert at Berkeley High. The Jefferson Airplane played on the steps of Berkeley High. The next year, 66, there were bands every week playing in the park across the street, whether it was Country Joe and the Fish or the Steve Miller Blues Band or Mendelbaum, who they turned into something else. I remember them because they had a panel truck around town with their name painted on them. I think some of those guys ended up in the Doobie Brothers. Anyway, it was just everywhere. It was in the air. But you know where it wasn't? It wasn't on media.
0: No.
1: It wasn't on the radio. It wasn't in the supermarket. It wasn't on the phone when they put you on hold. You had to seek it out. You had to go where the music was. And where the music was were pretty interesting places to be.
0: Now, your gig at the Chronicle, like you said, gave you access to the Fillmore, and that was such a special time in the evolution of the San Francisco music scene. I'm just a few years behind you, so I was trying to figure out how to hitchhike by the time you were already having a grand time at the Fillmore. But I did make it to Hendrix in 68, and that was the beginning of my decision that this is also the area that, you know, the pool that I want to be in most of the time.
1: When are you talking about the Winterland shows with Big Brother?
0: Yes.
1: Dude, what an entry point. Oh, whoa.
0: Right? I mean, I had never hitchhiked either, but, you know, I was barely 13. And this is your story, not mine, but a worthy anecdote that I remember being torn as a barely burgeoning teen between looking at and listening to Hendrix and looking at the ladies who weren't wearing bras. And that was my conflict at that show.
1: As a 13-year-old healthy male, I understand.
0: If I had a time machine, I'd go back and spend more time on Hendrix. But I do recall Room Full of Mirrors, and that particular song really affected me and started me off on a journey.
1: Well, those were epic shows. The shows with Albert King and John Mayall and the Blues Breakers with Hendrix headlining, that was probably as good as it ever got. Yeah, Hendrix was a force of nature. I was there for that concert in the park.
0: Wow.
1: I mean, this is how San Francisco was. I'm driving around in the East Bay. And I'm tuned into KCAN, which is a new thing, right? You know, not too many people have FM radios in their car. My buddy's mother's car was new and had FM radio. And not too many people were listening to KCAN. It was just a brand new thing. And disc jockey mentions that Jimi Hendrix is going to play in the Panhandle in an hour. And we just drove over there. We just turned around where we were and drove over there. I mean, and it happened. I think, you know, 200 people maybe. Maybe 300. It wasn't a big crowd, but there was Sunday afternoon on a flatbed truck right in the middle of the Golden Gate Park Panhandle.

0: It's the Hot Rock Podcast, Jimi Hendrix, live from 1967 at the Monterey Pop Festival. I'm Steve Garland. My guest is music critic and the amazing rock and pop author, Joel Selvin, who for many years was the king of music and pop and reviews in the San Francisco Chronicle that I read religiously. Now, talking about the bands at that time and the stages, stages were low and accessible, really easy to get to. I don't remember the stages being anything that you couldn't jump on if you were an idiot.
1: You're so right, Steve, because the Fillmore stage today is this giant thing compared to what it was back in the 60s. In the 60s, it was just a tiny little riser that a five-piece band with an organ had a hard time fitting on. And it was so low to the ground that if people were standing up and you were like in the third or fourth, whatever row, you know, it was, you know, however you think that. If you were, say, 10, 15 feet back from the stage, all you could see was the guitar player's shoulders and head.
0: I imagine Lee Michaels had a lot of roadies to get his Hammond B3 up there.
1: Oh, the roadies. Oh, the horror stories of loading into the Fillmore. Oh, my God, yes. But even worse was the 90s and the Maritime Hall.
0: Oh, was that even worse?
1: Yeah, it was a fourth floor.
0: That's right. That's right. Oh, my God.
1: And there was no elevator. And, yeah, you humped it all the way up the stairs. And the stairs had switchbacks.
0: Oh, man.
1: They redid the Fillmore in the 90s and put in the earthquake stuff. One of the things that they absolutely made sure was there was a freight elevator.
0: Yeah. I mean, I could see, especially as an aging rocker myself, you look at stairs and you go, nope, sorry, cancel the booking. Not going to happen. Now, do you remember the first concert review you did under Bill Graham's shows, or better yet, the first interview you did with an artist during that period of time?
1: I'd have to consult my records, because I do remember how everything started for me writing at the Chronicle. It was kind of strange and unexpected in that I was a former copy boy. I would drop by the office and, you know, keep up my associations. And I think I was selling occasional articles to the pink section, maybe not quite yet, but the editor of the date book, who was this funny old gal named Judy Stone, sees me walking through and says, "Joel, are you doing anything tonight?" "Well, no, ma'am, I'm not." So she wants, because there's all her staff is on vacation or something, and God knows why, she wants me to go down to the Circle Star Theater and review, okay, you ready? Sergio Franchi and Myron Cohen.
0: Wow. Not Grace Slick. Not Carlos Santana. Wow.
1: And Dana Gillespie was Sergio Franchi's protege, and she had a couple of numbers in the show and did some background vocals, and she turned up later with a really cool album out of England. So she was, you know, like the little pebble I carried out of that night. But that was my first review for the Chronicle, was Sergio Franchi and Myron Cohen. It was Ed Sullivan's stuff. So square, and I don't remember who went to it, you know, but there I was, 20 years old, you know, with my little reporter's notebook, scribbling my notes. I didn't know that it was going to be like the first of 5,000.
0: This is something that brings me back to the name of a gentleman at the Chronicle named Ralph Gleason. He was the original music critic of the Chronicle, and I'm saying this because
1: original music critic of the world. Ralph was the first guy to write about pop and jazz in a daily newspaper in this country.
0: Wow. And I bring this up because we do have an international audience, and a lot of people are listening to you and your story sort of voyeuristically. So like a good book, I like to set the stage that this is all coming down in San Francisco and the Bay Area. Can you talk about Ralph for a bit and his influence on you and how that shaped you?
1: So Ralph was amazing, right? See, because when he went to work at the Chronicle, there weren't other daily newspapers that covered this material, not the New York Times for a couple of years. And he was a very progressive jazz fan and wrote extensively about figures like Duke Ellington and Louis Armstrong at a time when they were unaccustomed to seeing their work discussed in white mainstream media. So he became like this figure of enormous repute in the jazz world because he opened up these doors. You know, but the fact is that all the time that he was writing about jazz in the Chronicle, he had this insatiable curiosity about music, and he's going out to San Pablo to interview Hank Williams. He's down at the Oakland Auditorium in 1952 reviewing a Fats Domino concert. And when rock and roll happens, I wouldn't say he was a fan, but he could distinguish the charlatans like Pat Boone from the authentic things like Chuck Berry and Elvis Presley. And he was an early supporter of Lenny Bruce. He was an early guy who discovered Dylan early and became a very important spokesman for Dylan's career. And then when the San Francisco scene happened, he was there right from the start, right from the very first night at the Longshoremen's Hall in August of 65, the tribute to Dr. Strange. He was there covering it for the Chronicle. So one of the reasons that things happened in San Francisco in the mid-60s the way they did was because Ralph Gleason was there to amplify everything. He was a multiplying effect. There was no other media. There were no Rolling Stone magazines. There were no underground radio stations. There were no anything. There was Ralph Gleason's column on Monday, Wednesday, and Friday, and Sunday. And that's how you knew what was going on. And he was excellent at letting you know. So, yeah. And then, of course, you know, he ponied up some money to help this kid from the Daily Cal, Jan Winter, start his Rolling Stone magazine. And, you know, when that sort of went nationwide, he bailed from the Chronicle and you know, maintained a kind of monthly or biweekly column in Rolling Stone and went to work at Fantasy Records. Well, he was a fantastic guy. And everything that any music writer like me has ever done, he'd already done it before. There was a point in my career, Steve, where I was having real problems with management at the newspaper, and they were contemplating like pulling me out of the pop music beat and all this kind of stuff. And I ended up in the basement where they keep all the microfiche. And I read every article Ralph Gleason wrote for the Chronicle from the day he started to the day he finished in order. It took me like 3 weeks. I didn't know why I was doing it. It was sort of like the guy in Close Encounters of the Third Kind playing with his mashed potatoes, right?
0: Yeah.
1: And when I came out of there, I realized that I had done this. I had absorbed Ralph's career so that I could reconnect with my bliss and recalibrate what I was doing in his old job.
0: It's a great way to get your mojo back, is to go back to the well.
1: It worked for me. And I ended up writing a 100-inch article about Ralph Gleason. Now, I don't know if you understand how
0: that's
1: much
0: a lot.
1: 100 inches is in the daily
0: yeah.
1: newspaper. It's War and Peace, okay? And my editor, she carried that article around in her purse for almost a whole year. She loved it, but she couldn't get it in the paper. She finally got it in the paper on Christmas Day, because lots of movie ads, remember those?
0: Oh, yeah.
1: And no news, nothing to write about. So that article ran over 8 pages of the datebook section. And it was a really kind of wonderful summation of why Ralph Gleason and why the Chronicle was the fountainhead of pop music journalism.
0: Now, as he left and started doing articles for the Rolling Stone and having an office over at Fantasy, is that when you started to ascend to the position?
1: Ascend, I like that. He was replaced by a movie critic named John L. Wasserman. And John took over Ralph's column. John was a kind of little older than us, right? He was from that sort of Playboy magazine, hi-fi era. And so he didn't have like great deal of interest in the rock music that was going on, although he recognized that it was like something that needed to be paid attention to. And I've known John from when I was a copy boy, and he pulled me on a part-time position. Honest. It was a halftime position that I shared with another guy. And that was where I started at the Chronicle, was to, you know, write about rock bands so that John didn't have to. and that ascension, I took over the halftime position in short order. And then a couple years later, full-time position and the Sunday column.
0: And what year was that?
1: I was probably like 23 or 24 years old, and I didn't know my ass from a hole in the ground. But I, you know, I had the job.
0: Was that around 72?
1: Yep, that's right, 72, 73, yeah. Right in there.
0: I think it was the Pink section. Please correct me if I'm wrong, but the review that you did in 1979 about Bob Dylan during his Jesus period.
1: That was a daily newspaper article. And the headline was Dylan's God Awful Gospel. That didn't help anything. that was a very tricky show to review. And I got to say, In retrospect, it engaged a lot of my personal prejudices, and I wasn't really effective as a critic, because I'm pretty anti-religious, and I can get a critic because I'm pretty anti-religious, and I can get specific about that with Christians.

0: next album too, the Saved album, which really nobody noticed. The Slow Train Coming, a lot of people paid attention to it, won a Grammy for Gotta Serve Somebody. But the next one, I mean, I've been saved in the blood of the Lamb. It was so hi. I mean, it was shocking to me, I must admit. Wow. Anyway, I wrote the review and Dylan calls. Now, I wasn't home, and my first wife took the call, and she was under the impression that she was speaking to an intoxicated blues singer, because that could be a phone call I might get. And she was like careful to be polite with this person who wanted to know where I was. And she said, well, he's at school. I was teaching. And he says, you know, what does he teach? I mean, it was like a lot of questions. And then finally he says to her, he says, well, this is Bob Dylan, and you tell him that his license to review me is revoked. I laughed, boy, when they told me that. I laughed. I said, see, he's still a poet.
1: Yeah. I mean, that sounds like a line from a future song. He owes you money, damn it.

0: 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Steve Garland, my guest, the author and music critic, Joel Selvin, who insulted Bob Dylan and got his license to review him revoked. Is that when you first started being called a smartass?
1: Are you kidding, Steve? How far back in my life do you think I heard that?
0: 62? 61? 58?
1: Yeah, I don't remember not hearing it, you know?
0: Oh, my God.
1: I almost put a quote from my mother in the front page saying, nobody likes a smartass, Joey. But I thought that was like, you know, double negative. You know, we want people to like me if I'm calling the book smartass. But yeah, no, I've been a smartass all my life.
0: I should note here that for people who want to read up more about this, one of your seminal books is Smartass, The Music Journalism of Joel Selvin. Do you think this book is a great entry point for people who are wanting to kind of see what you're all about?
1: Well, it's a bunch of used newspaper articles. And I had the opportunity to pick out the best, which was not the case if you were out there reading them as they came out in the newspaper. You know, the quality might have varied somewhat. Yeah, I mean, you know, it's got some of my favorite pieces, and there's some real hefty things, you know, some 5,000, 10,000 word pieces. So it's kind of a compendium. You know, that's like the gateway to when I left the Chronicle and started writing the long form stuff, and that changed my writing a lot, dealing with like 80, 90, 100,000 word manuscripts.
0: Yeah.
1: As opposed to like 600 word, you know, newspaper reviews.
0: What made you decide to do that? Was it work situation, or did something shift in your head, a tipping point experience that made you say, you know, why don't I just write books?
1: I went to the Chronicle's union meeting when they had the new contract. And I looked it over. I got about halfway down the bullet points on the first page. And I leaned over after I just read where it said that early retirement was over. And I'm 59 years old, and the Chronicle's losing $1 million a week. And they're going to keep me for another 6 years. Are they even going to be here another 6 years? I don't know. I leaned over to Aydin Vaziri, my associate in the pop music department. And I said, oh, man, I am so out of here. And he turned white. But yeah, that was it took about 15 seconds to figure out that my time in the newspaper was done. I'd never seen it coming. I thought I was going to go out of the newspaper office feet first, like Herb Cain or something. But then, you know, what do you do with yourself? Okay, your job's over and you don't have to work for, you know, the man anymore. But, you know, you got to do something with your life. I asked my agent if he thought I could make a living writing books. And, you know, he was kind of noncommittal. And I said, well, you know, if I could deliver Sammy Hagar. And he said, that's a book deal. So I called Sammy and we worked out a deal to write his life story. He'd called me and inquired about that sometime before. So I knew I'd have a soft landing. Steve, that darn thing was a number one New York Times bestseller. I thought, man, this book business is a snap. I'm going to be rich and famous in no time.
0: You came out of the gate on fire, man. I mean, Sammy Hagar, what an iconic figure in San Francisco music history, long before Van Hagar, you know? I mean, I remember him climbing on the side of the stages and up the lighting grids in clubs at the Oakland Coliseum before. Well, I guess it was after Montrose, of course, but he didn't have anything of national significance at that time. But we knew here that he was just an animal of rock and roll. He was so much fun to watch on stage. His energy was, you know, lightning in a bottle.
1: First of all, I saw Sammy the first time the same night Ronnie Montrose did. He was in a band called the Justice Brothers, and they were out of Riverside, San Bernardino area, and the bass player was a close friend of mine. So I've been on the Sammy scene all along. You know, when he joined Van Halen and ended up at the Cow Palace for four nights, I went out on Friday night and saw the show and had a review in the paper Monday saying pretty much, well, this kind of ruins two already good bands. And Sammy lost his mind, got on stage and gave out what he thought was my home phone number and told everybody, bug the hell out of this guy. So I come home one morning and there's this bunch of phone messages. And the first one is this very confused gentleman saying, Mr. Selvin, I have your old home phone number in Oakland. Would you please give your friends and business associates your new number? I mean, that's sort of strange. The Joel, Roger, Bill Graham presents. Sammy gave you a number out at the Cow Palace last night. You may be getting a few calls. The fuck you, you cocksucker. went on for weeks. But Herb Cain asked me about it. I said, with Sammy, that passes for wit.
0: The rock and roll adventures that you and he talk about are fun to read. Out of all of these, is there one that really stands out for you? This is that moment where it's tell me a story, Joel.
1: Here's the thing about Sammy's book, okay? You know, he confesses to being abducted by aliens, and he says that he, when he was with Van Halen, had sex with 75 women a week. So you don't want to do the math on that. You know, like, well, you got 10 minutes, well, maybe 15, and then, you know, 7.5 a day. I mean, it's just, it's crazy. But I get about month away, maybe less from release, and Sammy's wife calls. She says, Joel, I just read the book. Joel, what about my kids' teachers at school? What about the PTA? I said, well, geez, Carr, I thought you'd be keeping up with this as we went along, but really, this is something you need to take up with Sam. Not me.
0: I'm just a co-writer. There was no lipstick on my dipstick.

0: The Hot Rock Podcast with Sammy Hagar and the author of Sammy's book, co-written, of course, with Sammy Hagar, is in the studio with me, rock critic and author Joel Selvin. And before we get to this next question for our worldwide fans, I know we got a lot of Sammy Hagar fans. The book that we're talking about is Red, My Uncensored Life in Rock. It's Sammy's story. And you can get a copy of it and learn more about all of Joel's books on his website at joelselvin.com. Sammy's story is a happy one. A lot of great anecdotes. But I've noticed that in your other books, telling the life story of other rockers from the 60s and the 70s, it doesn't always go that happy. You've got a sense of the macabre and almost film noir. You almost know after the third or fourth book, nothing's going to go well here.
1: Dude, you know, I've got a book coming. It's a biography of Jim Gordon. I want to talk macabre and dark.
0: You know, that was, we'll skip here because I know that you've been working on this for a while. For those that don't know, he was an amazing drummer. He was in Derek and the Dominoes, and you know better than I do his lineage. But if we go along with the theme of Sly Stone, it's going to get dark.
1: Yeah, I mean, I've done the Hell's Angels and Rolling Stone. I've done the Gangsters and Burt Burns and Sly Stone and all those characters. And you know, the book I did about the Dead even is like, you know, after Jerry Garcia died, and it's all about, you know, anger, contention, and betrayal.
0: Right?
1: But I'm okay with happy endings if they belong to be there. But really, you know, I'm about story and telling stories and having stories that have beginnings, middles, and ends, and dramatic content like adversity and contention and resolution and conflict, all that kind of stuff that makes drama. And to me, musicians, I see musicians as heroes. And I see their journeys as heroes' journeys. And some of them are able to transcend the struggle, and some of them succumb to the struggle. Which ones make the more interesting stories?
0: The ones who succumb.
1: Noir stories have shadows and resonance that the happy stories just don't. The Sammy Hagar book is the happiest story I know. It's just this fantastic, joyful guy coming out of extreme poverty and rising to the absolute top of his field and being, you know, showered with an abundance of the rewards. And it's sold like crazy. It outsold the Rod Stewart autobiography. It outsold the Pete Townsend autobiography. I can't account for that, but you know, it really just like performed like crazy out there in the marketplace. Now, does that make me want to write more happy stories? It actually doesn't. It's like there's something about happy stories that just put me to fucking sleep.
0: Well, I'll tell you, the one to stay up late with is the one that you've recently re-released, correct? The Sly and the Family Stone and Oral History, right?
1: Yeah, that's a scary one.
0: Yeah. You know, I've seen a lot of rock and roll in the business, and I was shocked at the level of darkness this band went through at the hands of Sly Stone. I mean, and your undercover work there, and that's what I want to call it. It was undercover work, discovering all the players and, you know, not just the people in the band, but people like Bubba Banks.
1: Bubba.
0: How long did that take you?
1: Bubba was a little bit sub rosa. You know, like I always work with a private detective on these books, and we couldn't find much about Bud on the public record. Like, I think there was a marriage back in 64, and that's all we could find. We couldn't find voter registration or anything, you know. So I just started and went out to Hunter's Point because I'd heard that he had a hair salon out there. And I just started going hair salon to hair salon. And the second hair salon I went to, they said, oh, you know, Bub's place is down the street. So I went down there and there were four people in the hair salon. One guy was getting a haircut. One guy was giving a haircut. And two guys were watching. And all eight eyes just go whoop on me as I walk in. What's this white dude doing in here?
0: Yeah.
1: And I had my business card out, and I walk up to the barber. I said that I was looking for Hamp Banks. And the guy in the chair says, well, we ain't seen Hamp around here much lately. So I left my business card, and about two nights later, I pick up the phone, this voice goes, I found you. And I go, Hamp? And he says, how'd you know? Oh, come on, okay. So this guy comes over, and he sits down in my office, and there's a stack of CDs. And on top of the stack is an English CD of early Sly Stone recordings from before he was Sly and the Family Stone. And about three quarters of them are unreleased. And this guy looks at this CD, puts his finger on one of the unreleased songs, and goes, every dog has his day. That was always one of my favorites. And proceeds to recite the lyrics to an unreleased song by Sly Stone from 1964. I'm like, man, this cat is the dude. And Hamp turned out to be one of these most magnificent people I've ever had the pleasure to know. You know, he was a pimp when Sly met him. But, you know, the Dylan line about to live outside the law, you must be honest. Bub had a code of ethics that he lived by more sincerely than you know, most of the straight, you know, upright citizens I know in this town. And he was so keen on this project. He wanted to tell me everything he knew, and he wanted me to talk to this guy and that guy. He became like a collaborator, and he would set up these interviews. Like, I was down in L.A. He calls me up and says, Eddie Chin will see you at 4 o'clock. I said, who's Eddie Chin? He said, he'll tell you. He'll tell you. And Eddie was amazing and responsible for some of the most vivid scenes in that book, because Eddie was in on the beating of the road crew. I said, Eddie, you were in on the beating of Moose and Rob? He goes, in on it? That was my party. But I mean, Bub was just amazing. I mean, Bub came over one day and he had a picture of a pit bull. There's a photo of Gunn for you. My God.
0: Wow.
1: So, Bub passed last year, and his family invited me to speak at his funeral. And I was there. I was one of the three speakers, Freddie Stewart, from the guitar player from Sly and the Family Stone, Mayor London Breed, and me.
0: The story itself, for people who only know Sly and the Family Stone from the amazing Stand album or the Woodstock film, where really his face became the poster for Woodstock for such a long time. It's a real descent. How would you encapsulate what happened to him?
1: Well, the book goes into considerable detail about that, but in short order, it was a protected, a sheltered religious kid who grew up and became rich and powerful and lived out every sordid fantasy of power and intimidation that he had. You know, it wasn't the drugs, it was the ego, and the drugs were just powering that.
0: Yeah. The story of him trying to avoid performing on the Dick Cavett Show was one of my favorites.
1: Oh, my God. Isn't that amazing?
0: I mean, flying from the East Coast back to the West Coast to try and find him. You walk upstairs. He goes downstairs. He goes downstairs. You go upstairs. And then right at the pinnacle, I'm paraphrasing your book here, when Dick Cavett says, ladies and gentlemen, Sly and the Family Stone.
1: Yeah, he says, I got diarrhea, Bub. I got to go. And he just goes to the bathroom and leaves Dick Cavett going, well, I guess we'll be right back. And Cavett's completely pissed off. And Sly, the band burns down. Thank you for letting me be myself for like 9 minutes. This is incredible. You can dial it up on YouTube. And then Sly goes over to sit down and talk to Dick. He's so high, he trips on cables on his way, and he sits down in the chair next to Dick, and Cavett's sitting there like he's got a stick up his ass. He's so pissed. And all Sly can do is laugh. He just goes, ah, ha, ha, ha, Dick Cavett, Good. Yeah, it's out there on YouTube. It's an amazing thing.

0: The Hot Rock Podcast with my guest, Joel Selvin, who has written a number of great rock books after a long career as the San Francisco Chronicle's film critic. Joel, the Sly and the Family Stone book is a must read. 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It's available wherever you get good books, but also at joelselvin.com. Before we wrap things up, I've got to ask you about your latest book, Hollywood Eden, because that's the most recent one, Electric Guitars, Fast Cars, and the Myth of California Paradise. Do you think it was your early experiences going down to L.A. with the Beach Boys and people like that that made you decide to go in this direction?
1: Well, meeting those guys was a big deal. I mean, knew their music, very affected by their music. You know, I got the Beach Boys. But then to like meet the band and realize what a soap opera their life was, I became, you know, really taken with the whole scene. And you know, I was friends with Dennis and Carl and I know Mike, Big God, and Bruce was tremendously helpful on Hollywood Eden. Because, you know, he's kind of like a figure of his own in that. He's not just a Beach Boy. And I think that was important to him because he's never really gotten the credit for the kind of career he's had. But Hollywood Eden, I mean, it's dealing with stories that have been told before. The Jan and Dean story was a TV movie in the 70s. So it was the highest rated TV movie of all time at that point. And the Beach Boys story has been told and told again. What Hollywood Eden is an experiment in storytelling. I wanted to lay these stories out. I wanted to wind the stories of a couple of women into it because it's such a gosh darn boys club. And that when I found out that Jan and Dean went to high school with Nancy Sinatra and Gidget, I thought, man, you know, that is something else. And what was that like for them? And Jan's girlfriend, Jill Gibson, I found her. She lives up in Northern California. And when she agreed to cooperate with this, I felt like I could really do something that hadn't been done before because the women hadn't really been part of the picture. In a sense, it's kind of a episodic, novelistic approach to nonfiction. That's nothing new. Tom Wolfe's done that. Lots of people have done that. Gay Talese. But this particular story, I felt really sort of lent itself, starting at high school in Pacific Palisades, West Los Angeles, Santa Monica, whatever you want to call it. That incredibly privileged moment and place in time, like 1958, West Los Angeles. And these people, they had no idea how archetypical their lives were and what an incredible, precious, and rare place California was at that moment. So that's the stuff that sort of motivated me to do that. And the story just covers from Jan and Dean getting together in high school, and then 8 years later ends with Brian Wilson making Good Vibrations. The greatest pop music record ever.
0: When that song came out, it changed everything I thought I knew about the Beach Boys.
1: It was just such a record of such epic proportions, released at just the perfect time. And, you know, the result of an enormous amount of creative, imaginative energy from Brian. It was just a masterpiece that was a mountain for him to climb. And it's so fantastic, the story of Good Vibrations in the book, you know. It was 6 months, 9 months in the works, and, you know, he wouldn't even play it for the other guys in the band. And when he did, he played it to Carl over the phone. And Carl says, geez, I don't know, Brian, sounds weird. Brian played it for everybody when it was finished, and there was just silence, right? They had just listened to this record, and Bruce Johnson says, well, it's either the biggest hit we've ever had or our career's over.

0: Wrapping up the Hot Rock Podcast with my guest, Joel Selvin. So is there any artist you wish you could have interviewed but didn't, even if you had a time machine?
1: Well, I would have liked to have, you know, visited Elvis in his hotel suite in Vegas. And I spent an evening with Phil Spector at his house in Pasadena. So I ticked that box. You know, Lennon would have been a few laughs. You know, McCartney is a less interesting character than Lennon. But I've had an incredible opportunity to circulate amongst the music and the musicians of my interest. You know, everything from blues guys like Lightnin' Hopkins and Clifton Chenier to pop singers like Tony Orlando. A lot of the behind-the-scenes people that I sought out, like Jerry Lieber and Mike Stoller, the songwriters. These people have expanded my knowledge and enlarged my life and, you know, made my journey the fantastic and wonderful bouquet it's been. I've been fantastically lucky at doing what I want every day I get up.
0: Looking at the huge depth and span of your career, you stand out to me as a role model, bro. I do appreciate everything you've done, man. And it's
1: great, Steve, you know, to be able to do what you want to do and to be the architect of your own, you know, the castle you live in. And you know that because you've done that too. So that's, I did it for my own entertainment. I'm gratified beyond measure that somebody such as yourself gets it and is up to it. And then I want to say, I did some radio. Nothing better than slamming a great record and feeling it as you pot it up and feeling those broadcast waves going out over the Bay Area. And I remember like playing Jump on KKCY, the city,
0: yeah,
1: right? And that was not a city track. Van Halen was not for the city, but I was, you know, I had the exception. So I played Jump and it sounded so good. I got right on the air afterwards and said, man, this sounded good. And I queued it back up on the air, Steve. Let's hear it again. Bam, you know?
0: I have to tell you, man, there is nothing like the two biggest adrenaline rushes that are pure, that have nothing to do with drugs or alcohol. One is performing live with a band when the audience gets it and you're giving energy and you're getting energy back from them. And it really puts you on a different level. And the other one is when you are on a broadcast station back in the day. I can't tell you what it's like now. It's all tracked probably. But back in the day, when it was live 24 hours and your number one job.
1: People were listening.
0: Yeah.
1: Yeah. And people were listening. They were out there in their cars tuned into you.
0: There wasn't 800 channels or by now 8,000 channels and no shared experience. Back then, around 81, when I really surfaced into the rocker and K-Fog and stations like that, there weren't that many. Maybe you had two to choose from and that was it. So you had a captured audience. And I remember the very first time the general manager came in and showed me the ratings. And he said, I probably shouldn't show you this, kid, because you're going to want more money. But you've got a 17 share at night with 12 to 24 year olds. And I was like, what does that mean?
1: Yeah.
0: And he goes, I don't know numbers. I was just queuing up a Jeff Beck song.
1: I had a Saturday night show and I made the mistake of bragging to Richard Gossett about my numbers. And Richard said, oh yeah, Tom Donahue said anybody can get good numbers on a Saturday night with Led Zeppelin albums.
0: Yeah. Another famous line is, my dog could get good ratings in middays.
1: Yes, and the time is not a tune-out. We know that.
0: Yes, yes.
1: But, you know, I ended up doing pre-produced radio shows for The Bone late on Sunday nights out of my basement. And I staged from there. You know, I'm coming to you from my Potrero Hill record library, right? And I've got a lot of people down here to hang out and do shows with me. And those are up on joelsalvin.com, a lot of them. Tom Waits, Linda Ronstadt, Chris Isaacs, hilarious. Donovan, Booker T, Sammy, of course. You should check them out. I call them podcasts now, but they were actually just, you know, pre-produced radio shows.
0: I did listen to the Linda Ronstadt one. I adore Linda Ronstadt. And to hear her talk about
1: so great
0: how she developed the belting style from the early Italian singers, and she was getting it wrong, and that's how she ended up with her style. Fascinating interview. So I highly recommend to everybody listening to check out Joel's books. Just go to joelsalvin.com, and you'll see the whole enchilada. I mean, everything. This is where you want to go if you want to know the real story about rock and roll.
1: I can't tell you what a thrill it is to be on the Hot Rock podcast, Steve. It is another box I'm kicking.
0: Thank you, Joel. If you want to learn more about Joel Selvin's books, just go to joelselvin.com. That's joelselvin.com. What a great guest. And so many amazing books. You're going to learn a lot, and you won't be able to put them down. I'm Steve Garland. If you missed any of this podcast and you want to hear the whole thing or see what other podcasts we have, just go to our website, hotrockpodcast.com. And a big thanks before we go to our show consultant and talent coordinator, Alan Carlos Hernandez. He just amazes me with the amount of effort and kindness that he has given me and the show to bring these people to you and tell their stories. Thanks for listening. And until next time, you know the deal. Keep rocking.
2: 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And when I'm streaming, you already know who I'm plugged into and tuned in with. 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

0: Hey, mama. 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
1: Famous. 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It's live. Yeah.
0: Hey, mama. It's your boy. Funny how time flies. You know, I never got a chance to express myself at your funeral. But I got a few choice words for you. Yeah. And it goes a little something like this. Let me.

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0: Huh?
1: Because he totaled his car and now he back at the sideshow.
2: Totals a ride, but now we back in the mob. So HOs be peeping, hoping they could get got.
0: Hey, Serge, why you didn't choose on me? 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That's alright, man. Everything is cool, cause a brawl is a brawl, and brothers gon' act some fools.

0: Marvin Gaye's Let's Get It On. Kicking on back and I'm sipping on mines. Peeping on my Tinder trying to send us some signs. The PD grabs cutie and he's move on route. Do not disturb when he's knocking the boots. I'm around a perimeter trying to get in the paint. Petey's getting thanked, I want to get spanked.
1: Today is my birthday, I just made 15.
0: I dropped my 40 ounce and I messed up a perfect dream.

0: It's really important to find out what you're passionate about in life. I really think everyone has a creative side to them. Some people need help finding what that is, and for others, it comes natural.
1: Hey, what's up? This is G. Geroso, and I'm dropping my world premiere, Celebrate With Love, right here on Famous Hits Live.

0: Welcome to another edition of the Hot Rock Podcast. I'm Steve Garland, and my guest on this one is the legendary San Francisco music critic. We're talking about best-selling author Joel Selvin, who has written and co-written some of the best books about rock and roll, from Sammy Hagar to Sly Stone, Ricky Nelson, so many more. Just about every significant artist you can think of. Welcome to the show, Joel.
1: I'm trying to remember. I seem to think that you had this TV show, and you were a big presence at the hostility suite at the Bammies. Somebody says Steve Garland to me, I think of some guy with a camera crew backstage grabbing as many interviews as he can.
0: That's pretty spot on. That's pretty much what I was doing back in the day. But, you know, we only stay pretty for so long, so that TV thing ended pretty quick, and they sent me back to radio, where my face was much more appropriate.
1: Well, you were bouncing out of radio. I remember that, too. But it was a pioneering effort. You know, you were breaking new ground and trying something that TV really hadn't tried. And, you know, it was a good shot.
0: Well, thank you. I appreciate that.
1: Yeah, no, it was such an exciting time. Everything was like fresh, and people were paying attention, and there was so much enthusiasm behind the subject, and wow, it was a fantastic time looking back on it.
0: It really was. I don't know if you thought it was at the time. I didn't. I was just, you know, so thankful to be busy and to be in the one of the two businesses I loved, which was music and broadcasting and being around musicians. I don't know if you know, but I'm also a bass player and a songwriter, and I think that's probably why I got into music, because I didn't get signed by anybody. So I went, well, let's try this.
1: A lot of people, that's the story of their life. You know, managers, nightclub bookers, you know, all the whole concentric circles around the actual performance. There's a lot of people that, you know, found it easier to wait in line at a shorter line.
0: Yeah, exactly. And when you're either a music critic or you're on the air and doing interviews, you get access.
1: Oh yeah, you're just around it. I mean, you just want to drink it in. I'm the opposite, you know, because I went to work at the Chronicle when I was 17 years old and then dropped out of high school.
0: Since you brought it up first, let's start with that deciding to be a writer. School sucked. So what was your motivating or mitigating factor to say, maybe I could be a writer?
1: Well, the idea of being a copy boy at the San Francisco Chronicle appealed to my 17-year-old brain. Sounded like might be fun, honest. And I was not big on work. So that job convinced me real quickly what I wanted to do, because almost immediately I was getting on the guest list at the Fillmore, and there were free records around, and you know, the perquisites were just smitten, you know, I was smitten with them. I knew what I wanted to do was, you know, write about rock bands for the newspaper.
0: Now, you grew up in Berkeley. I grew up in the East Bay. What about the culture that you were growing up in pointed you towards music in the first place? Was it music your parents were playing, or records you were buying? It couldn't have been what they were playing.
1: No, my father was a jazz buff. I heard a lot of music growing up, but, you know, it's Berkeley's, man. It's LSD, is the Rolling Stones, is Stereo Headphones. If you were in high school in 1964 and 65, the music that was on the radio just exploded out of the radio into the streets around you. In 1965, the Birds played a concert at Berkeley High. The Jefferson Airplane played on the steps of Berkeley High. The next year, 66, there were bands every week playing in the park across the street, whether it was Country Joe and the Fish or the Steve Miller Blues Band or Mendelbaum, who they turned into something else. I remember them because they had a panel truck around town with their name painted on them. I think some of those guys ended up in the Doobie Brothers. Anyway, it was just everywhere. It was in the air. But you know where it wasn't? It wasn't on media.
0: No.
1: It wasn't on the radio. It wasn't in the supermarket. It wasn't on the phone when they put you on hold. You had to seek it out. You had to go where the music was. And where the music was were pretty interesting places to be.
0: Now, your gig at the Chronicle, like you said, gave you access to the Fillmore, and that was such a special time in the evolution of the San Francisco music scene. I'm just a few years behind you, so I was trying to figure out how to hitchhike by the time you were already having a grand time at the Fillmore. But I did make it to Hendrix in 68, and that was the beginning of my decision that this is also the area that, you know, the pool that I want to be in most of the time.
1: When are you talking about the Winterland shows with Big Brother?
0: Yes.
1: Dude, what an entry point. Oh, whoa.
0: Right? I mean,
1: Yeah, man.
0: I had never hitchhiked either, but, you know, I was barely 13. And this is your story, not mine, but a worthy anecdote that I remember being torn as a barely burgeoning teen between looking at and listening to Hendrix and looking at the ladies who weren't wearing bras. And that was my conflict at that show.
1: As a 13-year-old healthy male, I understand.
0: If I had a time machine, I'd go back and spend more time on Hendrix. But I do recall Room Full of Mirrors, and that particular song really affected me and started me off on a journey.
1: Well, those were epic shows. The shows that with Albert King and John Mayall and the Blues Breakers with Hendrix headlining, that was probably as good as it ever got. Yeah, Hendrix was a force of nature. I was there for that concert in the park.
0: Wow.
1: I mean, this is how San Francisco was. I'm driving around in the East Bay, and I'm tuned into KCAN, which is a new thing, right? You know, not too many people have FM radios in their car. My buddy's mother's car was new and had FM radio. And not too many people were listening to KCAN. It was just a brand new thing. And disc jockey mentions that Jimi Hendrix is going to play in the Panhandle in an hour. And we just drove over there. We just turned around where we were and drove over there. I mean, and it happened. I think, you know, 200 people maybe. Maybe 300. It wasn't a big crowd, but there was Sunday afternoon on a flatbed truck right in the middle of the Golden Gate Park Panhandle.

0: It's the Hot Rock Podcast. Jimi Hendrix live from 1967 at the Monterey Pop Festival. I'm Steve Garland. My guest is music critic and the amazing rock and pop author Joel Selvin, who for many years was the king of music and pop and reviews in the San Francisco Chronicle that I read religiously. Now, talking about the bands at that time and the stages, stages were low and accessible, really easy to get to. I don't remember the stages being anything that you couldn't jump on if you were an idiot.
1: You're so right, Steve, because the Fillmore stage today is this giant thing compared to what it was back in the 60s. In the 60s, it was just a tiny little riser that a five-piece band with an organ had a hard time fitting on. And it was so low to the ground that if people were standing up and you were like in the third or fourth, whatever row, you know, it was, you know, however you think that, if you were, say, 10, 15 feet back from the stage, all you could see was the guitar player's shoulders and head.
0: I imagine Lee Michaels had a lot of roadies to get his Hammond B3 up there.
1: Oh, the roadies. Oh, the horror stories of loading into the Fillmore. Oh, my God. Yes. But even worse was the 90s and the Maritime Hall.
0: Oh, was that even worse?
1: Yeah, it was the fourth floor.
0: That's right. Oh, my God.
1: And there was no elevator. And, yeah, you humped it all the way up the stairs. And the stairs had switchbacks.
0: Oh, man.
1: And he did the Fillmore in the 90s and put in the earthquake stuff. One of the things that they absolutely made sure was there was a freight elevator.
0: Yeah. I mean, I could see, especially as an aging rocker myself, you look at stairs and you go, nope, sorry, cancel the booking. Not going to happen. Now, do you remember the first concert review you did under Bill Graham's shows, or better yet, the first interview you did with an artist during that period of time?
1: I'd have to consult my records, because I do remember how everything started for me writing at the Chronicle. It was kind of strange and unexpected in that I was a former copy boy. I would drop by the office and, you know, keep up my associations. And I think I was selling occasional articles to the pink section. Maybe not quite yet, but the editor of the date book, who was this funny old gal named Judy Stone, sees me walking through and says, "Joel, are you doing anything tonight?" "Well, no, ma'am, I'm not." So she wants, because there's all her staff is on vacation or something, and God knows why, she wants me to go down to the Circle Star Theater and review, okay, you ready? Sergio Franchi and Myron Cohen.
0: Wow. Not Grace Slick. Not Carlos Santana. Wow.
1: And Dana Gillespie was Sergio Franchi's protege, and she had a couple of numbers in the show and did some background vocals, and she turned up later with a really cool album out of England. So she was, you know, like the little pebble I carried out of that night. But that was my first review for the Chronicle, was Sergio Franchi and Myron Cohen. It was Ed Sullivan's stuff. So square, and I don't remember who went to it, you know, but there I was, 20 years old, you know, with my little reporter's notebook, scribbling my notes. I didn't know there was going to be like the first of 5,000.
0: This is something that brings me back to the name of a gentleman at the Chronicle named Ralph Gleason. He was the original music critic of the Chronicle, and I'm saying this because we
1: original music critic of the world. Ralph was the first guy to write about pop and jazz in a daily newspaper in this country.
0: Wow. And I bring this up because we do have an international audience, and a lot of people are listening to you and your story sort of voyeuristically. So like a good book, I like to set the stage that this is all coming down in San Francisco and the Bay Area. Can you talk about Ralph for a bit and his influence on you and how that shaped you?
1: So Ralph was amazing, right? See, because when he went to work at the Chronicle, there weren't other daily newspapers that covered this material, not the New York Times for a couple of years. And he was a very progressive jazz fan and wrote extensively about figures like Duke Ellington and Louis Armstrong at a time when they were unaccustomed to seeing their work discussed in white mainstream media. So he became like this figure of enormous repute in the jazz world because he opened up these doors. You know, but the fact is that all the time that he was writing about jazz in the Chronicle, he had this insatiable curiosity about music, and he's going out to San Pablo to interview Hank Williams. He's down at the Oakland Auditorium in 1952 reviewing a Fats Domino concert. And when rock and roll happens, I wouldn't say he was a fan, but he could distinguish the charlatans like Pat Boone from the authentic things like Chuck Berry and Elvis Presley. And he was an early supporter of Lenny Bruce. He was an early guy who discovered Dylan early and became a very important spokesman for Dylan's career. And then when the San Francisco scene happened, he was there right from the start, right from the very first night at the Longshoremen's Hall in August of 65, the tribute to Dr. Strange. He was there covering it for the Chronicle. So one of the reasons that things happened in San Francisco in the mid-60s the way they did was because Ralph Gleason was there to amplify everything. He was a multiplying effect. There was no other media. There were no Rolling Stone magazines. There were no underground radio stations. There were no anything. There was Ralph Gleason's column on Monday, Wednesday, and Friday, and Sunday. And that's how you knew what was going on. And he was excellent at letting you know. So, yeah. And then, of course, you know, he ponied up some money to help this kid from the Daily Cal, Jan Winter, start his Rolling Stone magazine. And, you know, when that sort of went nationwide, he bailed from the Chronicle and you know, maintained a kind of monthly or biweekly column in Rolling Stone and went to work at Fantasy Records. He was a fantastic guy. And everything that any music writer like me has ever done, he'd already done it before. There was a point in my career, Steve, where I was having real problems with management at the newspaper, and they were contemplating like pulling me out of the pop music beat and all this kind of stuff. And I ended up in the basement where they keep all the microfiche. And I read every article Ralph Gleason wrote for the Chronicle from the day he started till the day he finished in order. It took me like 3 weeks. I didn't know why I was doing it. It was sort of like the guy in Close Encounters of the Third Kind playing with his mashed potatoes, right?
0: Yeah.
1: And when I came out of there, I realized that I had done this. I had absorbed Ralph's career so that I could reconnect with my bliss and recalibrate what I was doing in his old job.
0: It's a great way to get your mojo back is to go back to the well.
1: It worked for me. And I ended up writing a 100-inch article about Ralph Gleason. Now, I don't know if you understand how
0: that's
1: much 100 inches is in the
0: yeah.
1: game. It's War and Peace. Okay. And my editor, she carried that article around in her purse for almost a whole year. She loved it, but she couldn't get it in the paper. She finally got it in the paper on Christmas Day because lots of movie ads, remember those?
0: Oh, yeah.
1: And no news, nothing to write about. So that article ran over 8 pages of the datebook section. And it was a really kind of wonderful summation of why Ralph Gleason and why the Chronicle was the fountainhead of pop music journalism.
0: Now, as he left and started doing articles for the Rolling Stone and having an office over at Fantasy, is that when you started to ascend to the position?
1: Ascend, I like that. He was replaced by a movie critic named John L. Wasserman. And John took over Ralph's column. John was a kind of a little older than us, right? He was from that sort of Playboy magazine, hi-fi era. And so he didn't have like great deal of interest in the rock music that was going on, although he recognized that it was like something that needed to be paid attention to. And I've known John from when I was a copy boy, and he pulled me on a part-time position. Honest. It was a halftime position that I shared with another guy. And that was where I started at the Chronicle, was to, you know, write about rock bands so that John didn't have to. and that ascension, I took over the halftime position in short order. And then a couple years later, full-time position and the Sunday column.
0: And what year was that?
1: I was probably like 23 or 24 years old, and I didn't know my ass from a hole in the ground. But I, you know, I had the job.
0: Was that around 72?
1: Yep, that's right, 72, 73, yeah. Right in there.
0: I think it was the Pink section. Please correct me if I'm wrong, but the review that you did in 1979 about Bob Dylan during his Jesus period.
1: That was a daily newspaper article. And the headline was Dylan's God awful gospel. That didn't help anything. That was a very tricky show to review. And I got to say, in retrospect, it engaged a lot of my personal prejudices, and I wasn't really effective as a critic because I'm pretty anti-religious, and I can get specific about that with Christians, and especially like, you know, born again Baptists, which is what I was confronting. It was just, you know, it was stunning to me from a cultural and personal point of view. Looking back on it, and I remember one of my friends saying at the time, don't worry, it's just Johnny Cash's gospel period. The band was fantastic. Some of the material was some of his most sincere and authentic songs of that period of his time. And, you know, one of the things that we always liked about Dylan was somebody who was looking for meaning in music. And that was certainly him delving into it. But God, the songs, you know, he was doing the songs off of the next album too, the Saved album, which really nobody noticed. The Slow Train Coming, a lot of people paid attention to it, won a Grammy for Gotta Serve Somebody. But the next one, I mean, I've been saved in the blood of the Lamb. It was so hi. I mean, it was shocking to me, I must admit.
0: Wow.
1: Anyway, I wrote the review and Dylan calls. Now, I wasn't home, and my first wife took the call, and she was under the impression that she was speaking to an intoxicated blues singer, because that could be a phone call I might get. And she was like careful to be polite with this person who wanted to know where I was. And she said, well, he's at school. I was teaching. And he says, you know, what does he teach? I mean, it was like a lot of questions. And then finally he says to her, he says, well, this is Bob Dylan, and you tell him that his license to review me is revoked. I laughed, boy, when they told me that. I laughed. I said, see, he's still a poet.
0: Yeah. I mean, that sounds like a line from a future song. He owes you money, damn it.

0: 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Steve Garland, my guest, the author and music critic, Joel Selvin, who insulted Bob Dylan and got his license to review him revoked. Is that when you first started being called a smartass?
1: Are you kidding, Steve? How far back in my life do you think I heard that?
0: 62? 61? 58?
1: Yeah, I don't remember not hearing it, you know?
0: Oh, my God.
1: I almost put a quote from my mother in the front page saying, nobody likes a smartass, Joey. But I thought that was like, you know, double negative. You know, we want people to like me if I'm calling the book smartass. But yeah, no, I've been a smartass all my life.
0: I should note here that for people who want to read up more about this, one of your seminal books is Smartass, The Music Journalism of Joel Selvin. Do you think this book is a great entry point for people who are wanting to kind of see what you're all about?
1: Well, it's a bunch of used newspaper articles. And I had the opportunity to pick out the best, which was not the case if you were out there reading them as they came out in the newspaper. You know, the quality might have varied somewhat. Yeah, I mean, you know, it's got some of my favorite pieces, and there's some real hefty things, you know, some 5,000, 10,000 word pieces. So it's kind of a compendium. You know, that's like the gateway to when I left the Chronicle and started writing the long form stuff, and that changed my writing a lot, dealing with like 80, 90, 100,000 word manuscripts.
0: Yeah,
1: as opposed to like 600 word, you know, newspaper reviews.
0: What made you decide to do that? Was it work situation, or did something shift in your head, a tipping point experience that made you say, you know, why don't I just write books?
1: I went to the Chronicle's union meeting when they had the new contract. And I looked it over. I got about halfway down the bullet points on the first page. And I leaned over after I just read where it said that early retirement was over. And I'm 59 years old, and the Chronicle's losing $1 million a week. And they're going to keep me for another 6 years. Are they even going to be here another 6 years? I don't know. I leaned over to Ideen Vaziri, my associate in the pop music department. And I said, oh, man, I am so out of here. And he turned white. But yeah, that was it took about 15 seconds to figure out that my time in the newspaper was done. I'd never seen it coming. I thought I was going to go out of the newspaper office feet first, like Herb Cain or something. But then, you know, what do you do with yourself? Okay, your job's over and you don't have to work for, you know, the man anymore. But, you know, you got to do something with your life. I asked my agent if he thought I could make a living writing books. And, you know, he was kind of noncommittal. And I said, well, you know, if I could deliver Sammy Hagar. And he said, that's a book deal. So I called Sammy and we worked out a deal to write his life story. He'd called me and inquired about that sometime before, so I knew I'd have a soft landing. Steve, that darn thing was a number one New York Times bestseller. I thought, man, this book business is a snap. I'm going to be rich and famous in no time.
0: You came out of the gate on fire, man. I mean, Sammy Hagar, what an iconic figure in San Francisco music history, long before Van Hagar, you know? I mean, I remember him climbing on the side of the stages and up the lighting grids in clubs at the Oakland Coliseum before. Well, I guess it was after Montrose, of course, but he didn't have anything of national significance at that time. But we knew here that he was just an animal of rock and roll. He was so much fun to watch on stage. His energy was, you know, lightning in a bottle.
1: First of all, I saw Sammy the first time the same night Ronnie Montrose did. He was in a band called the Justice Brothers, and they were out of Riverside, San Bernardino area, and the bass player was a close friend of mine. So I've been on the Sammy scene all along. You know, when he joined Van Halen and ended up at the Cow Palace for four nights, I went out on Friday night and saw the show and had a review in the paper Monday saying pretty much, well, this kind of ruins two already good bands. And Sammy lost his mind, got on stage and gave out what he thought was my home phone number and told everybody, bug the hell out of this guy. So I come home one morning and there's this bunch of phone messages. And the first one is this very confused gentleman saying, Mr. Selvin, I have your old home phone number in Oakland. Would you please give your friends and business associates your new number? And that's sort of strange. Joel, Roger, Bill Graham presents. Sammy gave your number out at the Cow Palace last night. You may be getting a few calls. Fuck you, you cocksucker. It went on for weeks. But Herb Cain asked me about it. I said, with Sammy, that passes for wit.
0: The rock and roll adventures that you and he talk about are fun to read. Out of all of these, is there one that really stands out for you? This is that moment where it's tell me a story, Joel.
1: Here's the thing about Sammy's book, okay? You know, he confesses to being abducted by aliens, and he says that he, when he was with Van Halen, had sex with 75 women a week. So you don't want to do the math on that. You know, like, well, you got 10 minutes, well, maybe 15, and then, you know, 7.5 a day. I mean, it's just, it's crazy. But I get about month away, maybe less, from release, and Sammy's wife calls. She says, Joel, I just read the book. Joel, what about my kids' teachers at school? What about the PTA? I said, well, geez, Carl, I thought you'd be keeping up with this as we went along, but really, this is something you need to take up with Sam. Not me.
0: I'm just a co-writer. There was no lipstick on my dipstick.

0: The Hot Rock Podcast with Sammy Hagar and the author of Sammy's book, co-written, of course, with Sammy Hagar, is in the studio with me, rock critic and author Joel Selvin. And before we get to this next question for our worldwide fans, I know we got a lot of Sammy Hagar fans. The book that we're talking about is Red, My Uncensored Life in Rock. It's Sammy's story. And you can get a copy of it and learn more about all of Joel's books on his website at joelselvin.com. Sammy's story is a happy one. A lot of great anecdotes. But I've noticed that in your other books, telling the life story of other rockers from the 60s and the 70s, it doesn't always go that happy. You've got a sense of the macabre and almost film noir. You almost know after the third or fourth book, nothing's going to go well here.
1: Dude, you know, I've got a book coming. It's a biography of Jim Gordon. I want to talk macabre and dark.
0: You know, that was, we'll skip here because I know that you've been working on this for a while. For those that don't know, he was an amazing drummer. He was in Derek and the Dominoes, and you know better than I do his lineage. But if we go along with the theme of Sly Stone, it's going to get dark.
1: Yeah, I mean, I've done the Hell's Angels and Rolling Stone. I've done the Gangsters and Burt Burns and Sly Stone and all those characters. And you know, the book I did about the Dead even is like, you know, after Jerry Garcia died, and it's all about, you know, anger, contention, and betrayal.
0: Right?
1: But I'm okay with happy endings if they belong to be there. But really, you know, I'm about story and telling stories and having stories that have beginnings, middles, and ends, and dramatic content like adversity and contention and resolution and conflict, all that kind of stuff that makes drama. And to me, musicians, I see musicians as heroes. And I see their journeys as heroes' journeys, and some of them, and I see their journeys as heroes' journeys, and some of them are able to transcend the struggle

0: It sold like crazy. It outsold the Rod Stewart autobiography. It outsold the Pete Townsend autobiography. I can't account for that, but you know, it really just like performed like crazy out there in the marketplace. Now, does that make me want to write more happy stories? It actually doesn't. It's like there's something about happy stories that just put me to fucking sleep.
1: Well, I'll tell you, the one to stay up late with is the one that you've recently re-released, correct? The Sly and the Family Stone and Oral History. Right?
0: Yeah, that's a scary one.
1: Yeah. You know, I've seen a lot of rock and roll in the business, and I was shocked at the level of darkness this band went through at the hands of Sly Stone. I mean, and your undercover work there, and that's what I want to call it. It was undercover work, discovering all the players and, you know, not just the people in the band, but people like Bubba Banks.
0: Bubba.
1: How long did that take you?
0: Bubba was a little bit sub rosa. You know, like I always work with a private detective on these books, and we couldn't find much about Bud on the public record. Like, I think there was a marriage back in 64, and that's all we could find. We couldn't find voter registration or anything, you know. So I just started and went out to Hunter's Point because I'd heard that he had a hair salon out there. And I just started going hair salon to hair salon. And the second hair salon I went to, they said, oh, you know, Bub's place is down the street. So I went down there, and there were four people in the hair salon. One guy was getting a haircut, one guy was giving a haircut, and two guys were watching. And all eight eyes just go whoop on me as I walk in. What's this white dude doing in here?
1: Yeah.
0: And I had my business card out, and I walked up, said to the barber, I said that I was looking for Hamp Banks. And the guy in the chair says, well, we ain't seen Hamp around here much lately. So I left my business card, and about two nights later, I pick up the phone, this voice goes, I found you. And I go, Hamp? And he says, how do you know? I, come on, okay. So this guy comes over, and he sits down in my office, and there's a stack of CDs, and on top of the stack is an English CD of early Sly Stone recordings from before he was Sly and the Family Stone. And about three quarters of them are unreleased. And this guy looks at this CD, puts his finger on one of the unreleased songs and goes, every dog has his day. That was always one of my favorites. And proceeds to recite the lyrics to an unreleased song by Sly Stone from 1964. Man, this cat is the dude. And Hamp turned out to be one of these most magnificent people I've ever had the pleasure to know. You know, he was a pimp when Sly met him. But, you know, the Dylan line about to live outside the law, you must be honest. Bub had a code of ethics that he lived by more sincerely than you know, most of the straight, you know, upright citizens I know in this town. And he was so keen on this project. He wanted to tell me everything he knew, and he wanted me to talk to this guy and that guy. He became like a collaborator, and he would set up these interviews. Like I was down in LA, he calls me up and says, Eddie Chin will see you at 4 o'clock. I said, who's Eddie Chin? He said, he'll tell you. And Eddie was amazing and responsible for some of the most vivid scenes in that book, because Eddie was in on the beating of the road crew. Eddie, you were in on the beating of Moose and Rob? He goes, in on it? That was my party. But, I mean, Bub was just amazing. I mean, Bub came over one day and he had a picture of the pit bull. There's a photo of Gunn for you. My God.
1: Wow.
0: So, yeah, Bub passed last year, and his family invited me to speak at his funeral. And I was there. I was one of the three speakers. Freddie Stewart, from the guitar player from Sly and the Family Stone, Mayor London Breed, and me.
1: The story itself, for people who only know Sly and the Family Stone from the amazing Stand album or the Woodstock film, where really his face became the poster for Woodstock for such a long time. It's a real descent. How would you encapsulate what happened to him?
0: Well, the book goes into

0: considerable detail about that. But in short order, it was a protected, a sheltered religious kid who grew up and became rich and powerful and lived out every sordid fantasy of power and intimidation that he had. You know, it wasn't the drugs. It was the ego, and the drugs were just powering that.
1: Yeah. The story of him trying to avoid performing on the Dick Cavett Show was one of my favorites.
0: Oh, my God. Isn't that amazing? Oh.
1: I mean, flying from the East Coast back to the West Coast to try and find him. You walk upstairs. He goes downstairs. He goes downstairs. You go upstairs. And then right at the pinnacle, I'm paraphrasing your book here, when Dick Cavett says, "Ladies and gentlemen, Sly and the Family Stone."
0: Yeah, he says, "I got diarrhea, bub, I gotta go." And he just goes to the bathroom and leaves Dick Cavett going, "Well, I guess we'll be right back." and Cavett's completely pissed off, and Sly, the band burns down. "Thank you for letting me be myself for like 9 minutes. This is incredible. You can dial it up on YouTube." And then Sly goes over to sit down and talk to Dick. He's so high, he trips on cables on his way, and he sits down in the chair next to Dick, and Cavett's sitting there like he's got a stick up his ass. He's so pissed. And all Sly can do is laugh. He just goes, "Ah, ha, ha, ha, Dick Cavett. Dick Cavett." Yeah, it's out there on YouTube. It's an amazing thing.

0: The Hot Rock Podcast with my guest, Joel Selvin, who has written a number of great rock books. After a long career as the San Francisco Chronicle's film critic, Joel, the Sly and the Family Stone book is a must read. 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It's available wherever you get good books, but also at joelselvin.com. Before we wrap things up, I got to ask you about your latest book, Hollywood Eden, because that's the most recent one, Electric Guitars, Fast Cars, and the Myth of California Paradise. Do you think it was your early experiences going down to L.A. with the Beach Boys and people like that that made you decide to go in this direction?
1: Well, meeting those guys was a big deal. I mean, knew their music, very affected by their music. You know, I got the Beach Boys. But then to like meet the band and realize what a soap opera their life was, I became, you know, really taken with the whole scene. And you know, I was friends with Dennis and Carl and I know Mike, Big God, and Bruce was tremendously helpful on Hollywood Eden. Because, you know, he's kind of like a figure of his own in that. He's not just a Beach Boy. And I think that was important to him because he's never really gotten the credit for the kind of career he's had. But Hollywood Eden, I mean, it's dealing with stories that have been told before. The Jan and Dean story was a TV movie in the 70s. So it was the highest rated TV movie of all time at that point. And the Beach Boys story has been told and told again. What Hollywood Eden is an experiment in storytelling. I wanted to lay these stories out. I wanted to wind the stories of a couple of women into it because it's such a gosh darn boys club. And that when I found out that Jan and Dean went to high school with Nancy Sinatra and Gidget, I thought, man, you know, that is something else. And what was that like for them? And Jan's girlfriend, Jill Gibson, I found her. She lives up in Northern California. And when she agreed to cooperate with this, I felt like I could really do something that hadn't been done before because the women hadn't really been part of the picture. In a sense, it's kind of a episodic, novelistic approach to nonfiction. That's nothing new. Tom Wolfe's done that. Lots of people have done that. Gay Talese. But this particular story, I felt really sort of lent itself, starting at high school in Pacific Palisades, West Los Angeles, Santa Monica, whatever you want to call it. That incredibly privileged moment and place in time, like 1958, West Los Angeles. And these people, they had no idea how archetypical their lives were and what an incredible, precious, and rare place California was at that moment. So that's the stuff that sort of motivated me to do that. And the story just covers from Jan and Dean getting together in high school, and then 8 years later ends with Brian Wilson making Good Vibrations. The greatest pop music record ever.
0: When that song came out, it changed everything I thought I knew about the Beach Boys.
1: It was just such a record of such epic proportions, released at just the perfect time. And, you know, the result of an enormous amount of creative, imaginative energy from Brian. It was just a masterpiece that was a mountain for him to climb. And it was so fantastic, the story of Good Vibrations in the book, you know. It was 6 months, 9 months in the works, and, you know, he wouldn't even play it for the other guys in the band. And when he did, he played it to Carl over the phone. And Carl says, geez, I don't know, Brian, sounds weird. Brian played it for everybody when it was finished, and there was just silence, right? They had just listened to this record, and Bruce Johnson says, well, it's either the biggest hit we've ever had or our career's over.

0: wrapping up the Hot Rock Podcast with my guest, Joel Selvin. So is there any artist you wish you could have interviewed but didn't, even if you had a time machine?
1: Well, I would have liked to have, you know, visited Elvis in his hotel suite in Vegas. And I spent an evening with Phil Spector at his house in Pasadena. So I ticked that box. You know, Lennon would have been a few laughs. You know, McCartney is a less interesting character than Lennon. But I've had an incredible opportunity to circulate amongst the music and the musicians of my interest. You know, everything from blues guys like Lightnin' Hopkins and Clifton Chenier to pop singers like Tony Orlando. A lot of the behind-the-scenes people that I sought out, like Jerry Lieber and Mike Stoller, the songwriters. These people have expanded my knowledge and enlarged my life and, you know, made my journey the fantastic and wonderful bouquet it's been. I've been fantastically lucky at doing what I want every day I get up.
0: Looking at the huge depth and span of your career, you stand out to me as a role model, bro. I do appreciate everything you've done, man. It's
1: great, Steve, you know, to be able to do what you want to do and to be the architect of your own, you know, the castle you live in. And you know that because you've done that too. So that's, I did it for my own entertainment. I'm gratified beyond measure that somebody such as yourself gets it and is up to it. And then I want to say, I did some radio. Nothing better than slamming a great record and feeling it as you pot it up and feeling those broadcast waves going out over the Bay Area. And I remember like playing Jump on KKCY, the city.
0: Yeah.
1: Right. And that was not a city track. Van Halen was not for the city, but I was, you know, I had the exception. So I played Jump and it sounded so good. I got right on the air afterwards and said, man, this sounded good. And I queued it back up on the air. See, let's hear it again. Bam. You know,
0: I have to tell you, man, there is nothing like the two biggest adrenaline rushes that are pure, that have nothing to do with drugs or alcohol. One is performing live with a band when the audience gets it and you're giving energy and you're getting energy back from them. And it really puts you on a different level. And the other one is when you are on a broadcast station back in the day. I can't tell you what it's like now. It's all tracked probably. But back in the day... when it was live 24 hours and your number one
1: and
0: job.
1: People were listening.
0: Yeah.
1: Yeah. And people were listening. They were out there in their cars tuned into you.
0: There wasn't 800 channels or by now 8,000 channels and no shared experience. Back then, around 81, when I really surfaced into the rocker and KFOG and stations like that, there weren't that many. Maybe you had two to choose from and that was it. So you had a captured audience. And I remember the very first time the general manager came in and showed me the ratings and he said, I probably shouldn't show you this, kid, because you're going to want more money. But you've got a 17 share at night with 12 to 24 year olds. And I was like, what does that mean?
1: Yeah.
0: And he goes, I don't know numbers. I was just queuing up a Jeff Beck song.
1: I had a Saturday night show and I made the mistake of bragging to Richard Gossett about my numbers. And Richard said, oh yeah, Tom Donahue said anybody can get good numbers on a Saturday night with Led Zeppelin albums.
0: Yeah. Another famous line is, my dog could get good ratings in middays.
1: Yes, and the time is not a tune-out. We know that.
0: Yes, yes.
1: But, you know, I ended up doing pre-produced radio shows for... The Bone, late on Sunday nights, out of my basement, and I staged them there. You know, I'm coming to you from my Potrero Hill record library, right? And I've got a lot of people down here to hang out and do shows with me. And those are up on joelsalvin.com, a lot of them. Tom Waits, Linda Ronstadt, Chris Isaacs, hilarious. Donovan, Booker T, Sammy, of course. You should check them out. I call them podcasts now, but they were actually just, you know, pre-produced radio shows.
0: I did listen to the Linda Ronstadt one. I adore Linda Ronstadt. And to hear her talk about
1: so great
0: how she developed the belting style from the early Italian singers, and she was getting it wrong, and that's how she ended up with her style. Fascinating interview. So I highly recommend to everybody listening to check out Joel's books. Just go to joelsalvin.com and you'll see the whole enchilada. I mean, everything. This is where you want to go if you want to know the real story about rock and roll.
1: I can't tell you what a thrill it is to be on the Hot Rock Podcast, Steve. It is another box I'm kicking.
0: Thank you, Joel. 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That's joelselvin.com. What a great guest. And so many amazing books. You're going to learn a lot, and you won't be able to put them down. I'm Steve Garland. 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And a big thanks before we go to our show consultant and talent coordinator, Alan Carlos Hernandez. He just amazes me with the amount of effort and kindness that he has given me and the show to bring these people to you and tell their stories. Thanks for listening. And until next time, you know the deal. Keep rocking.
2: 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Thank you, Glo Macari.

0: Hey, rockers. This is the Hot Rock Podcast. I'm Steve Garland, and in this edition, I'm really excited to do this show. I got a book from a lady named Rita Gentry, and it's all about the amazing Bill Graham. Now, if you don't know who Bill Graham is, you can tune out right now, because for a Bay Area kid growing up going to the Fillmore, Bill Graham was the man. He put on the best and finest concerts in the Bay Area and eventually on the planet. This man created the biggest revolutionary concert planning experience that we all take for granted today. And my guest is the author, Rita Gentry, who compiled this book in collaboration with Bill Graham employees, associates, musicians in Bill's orbit, and everybody in the book gets to tell a story about working for Bill. So you're going to be a fly on the wall when you read this book and kind of see what the inside of the golden days of rock concerts and Bill Graham were all about. My guest, Rita Gentry, is on the line. How you doing, Rita?
1: I'm good. Thank you.
0: I can't tell you how much it means to me to read these stories and learn more about what was going on. I was only in the periphery doing radio as a rock jock, but to hear all the stories from everybody there, I feel like I'm much more deeply connected to Bill. I understand him more, and I get a greater sense of the great things that he did. Why did you decide to write this book?
1: Well, you know, it was, it just happened. And after Bill, you know, left us, all of us that love Bill so much, you know, we always would tell stories and reminisce, et cetera, et cetera. And one day I was on the phone with another promoter named Lionel B, and he's from the Bay Area. And he finally said, Rita, you know, you have to write a book. And I'm going, no, you know, I don't want to write about me. And then he goes, well, we do stories all the time. Every time we talk on the phone, why don't you write, you know, get some stories and put it together. And that was the beginning, not of the end, but of the beginning. And it just sort of morphed into this collection, which I am just so happy about. And yeah, that's how it started. It wasn't planned. It's almost like I think I got a message from Bill going, okay, let's do this. So I did it.
0: Before you forget. Well, let's go back to your career and put this in context. How did you get your start in the music biz? I know you worked with a lot of iconic Bay Area bands that I stood in line to go see. And then how did that lead you to working for Bill Graham?
1: I started out in the olden days working with bands in the Bay Area, always like a secretary or an assistant. Then I, for some strange reason, I decided, you know, I had worked with bands at shows with Bill and stuff, and I decided, you know, I think I want to work for this company. And that was in the beginning of 1979. And, you know, I put a resume in and all that kind of stuff, and I can't believe it, but I got a job at Bill Graham Presents.
0: Now, he must have seen something about you and your background. So let's back up a little bit. Name some names for me, girl. Who were these bands that you were working with?
1: Okay, I worked with Sons of Chaplin, The Grateful Dead, The New Riders of the Purple Sage, Commander Cody and his Lost Planet Airmen. And then when I ended up in Marin County, I went to work for a company called Out of Town Tours. And the leader of that was this gentleman named Sam Cutler, who before that, he was with the Rolling Stones. So he was the booking company for Grateful Dead, the band, Merle Saunders, Ramblin' Jack Elliott, all those kinds of bands that were around Marin County. And that sort of forged my way into working with bands like the New Riders and the Grateful Dead. At the same time, I had learned how to do artist contracts. I think that's what helped me, too, was getting into Bill Graham Presents, because he was looking for someone to deal with artist contracts for all the shows. And a gentleman by the name of Danny Scher, who's very well known in mm-hmm. the entertainment industry.
0: Oh, yeah.
1: I became his person, and he was the right-hand person to Bill. Their offices were across from each other. You know, it's funny, because people always say, mostly young women, well, what is your education? And my education was the streets of San Francisco, because it was a really happening musical beer of everything.
0: There's no better place. If you're going to be in rock and roll,
1: God.
0: Come on. Do you want to take a college class on how to type 80 words per minute? Or do you want to work with the Grateful Dead, New Riders of the Purple Sage, and figure out what the F is going wrong in their old contracts and fix it?
1: Yeah, well, you know, I think so. I think, too, with me is that, you know, I had a certain thing of hard work that if you stayed at something long enough that it sort of worked out. But, you know, jobs like Out of Town Tours was crazy. Because, you know, you'd be at your office and then the Hells Angels would come in. And it was just, I always kept thinking, if my parents saw where I was working at and what I was doing, they would be a little shocked.
0: Would they do the old grab you by the ear and say, now, young lady, you are coming home with us?
1: Well, my dad for years would say, when are you going to get a real job?
0: Oh, that one, yeah.
1: And I say, Dad, this is a real job. But it wasn't until many years of working at Bill Graham Presents that when he got to go to these fancy shows and got the royal treatment, then I had made a success of myself. It's amazing to me, the whole Bill Graham Presents group of people. It could not have happened without the people with Bill as our leader. It was phenomenal. What can I say?
0: And in the book, many people, including you, remind the reader that to Bill, he considered all of you family.
1: Yeah.
0: Was that the culture working on the inside?
1: Yes, it was. It was, you know, I always think too, many of us were frustrated actors, singers, dancers. We all had that musical something going on there. So we couldn't be on the stage, so we were behind the stage. Everyone was just so creative. And the thing was that Bill would give us the ball to run with it. And it always seemed to work out really well.
0: Well, the stories in the book really put that into perspective, because you do pretty much what you just described. You decided you didn't want to be in the front seat for this journey, but be the person that helps everyone tell their story. So how did you reach out to all these different people? Like I mentioned top of the show. Now, granted, you were in management with Carlos Santana, so he was easy to reach, but you also just dug deep. How did you find everybody?
1: Well, it's funny because I've always tried to stay in contact with people that I've met. You know, I didn't think about this before, but I guess I'm a people person. Funny because someone else called me the other day and said, Rudy, you had the most Rolodexes of anybody I've ever seen in my life.
0: you'd have to, working for Bill.
1: Yeah, young people don't even know what a darn Rolodex is.
0: No.
1: But I still have them to this day, and they still work for me, even faster than, you know, my phone. So I just started reaching out small to the people that I knew really closely, and then expanded out to there. And I was so amazed that people were finally acceptable of wanting to do this, because it takes time to sit down and write a story and type it out and send it and all that kind of jazz, you know. So it just all came together. And the response now from people just over the last 2 weeks, because it really hit Amazon on Thanksgiving, that it's overwhelming to me, because the love and the affection and the acceptance from people. And at the same time, people are dying for these stories. They're so great.
0: And you can't find them anywhere. This is over 400 pages of storytelling. And for anybody that's not in the rock and roll business, trust me, when you're in it this deep, you got plenty of stories to tell.
1: Yeah.
0: Now, you worked with Bill for a long time, and this book explores
1: 20 years.
0: Yeah, it explores and celebrates what you called the real Bill Graham. So I got to ask you that question so that the listeners can kind of get your sense. What is your definition of who Bill Graham really was as a boss, a musical entrepreneur, and as a person, one-on-one?
1: Well, as a person, I think he was extraordinary. And I think that, I mean, I always called him my guru, you know, because you could learn every day so much from this guy. Most people thought of him as like a hard guy because he was yelling and screaming and be gruff and all that kind of stuff.
0: That he could do.
1: Oh, my God. If he wanted something done, he would go to aunt, and it had to be right. And the main thing was about him that I loved is that the main thing was that the patron that came to his events were number one on the list in the hit parade. I mean, if you go to shows now, a lot of things were formed from him. He formed the first real security for shows in regards to human beings. In the olden days, there were just cops or, you know, thugs. Mm-hmm. And Bill put together a blue coat securities. That's what they were called, blue coats. And half of them were women. So even back then, Bill gave more opportunities to women than anybody else would.
0: There's a story in the book that you talk about where there was another promoter or some other person of authority at a concert, and they had said to not put the women up front because they couldn't handle it.
1: Exactly.
0: He did just the opposite. He said, oh, is that what you think?
1: Yeah, and that's what was so amazing. And Bill also, on a personal level to me and the women within his company, is that he would do these special trips for the ladies. He would send out a memo the day before saying, okay, get dressed nicely because I have a surprise for you, all you ladies, not for the men, but this is the women of the company. And he would take us to, you know, he was a big fan of Latin music and Latin dancing.
0: Oh, yeah.
1: And he decided one night that he would take, he had a big bus and took all the women and took us first to a studio because I knew how to salsa, but most of the women didn't know how to Latin dance. So we had Latin dance instructions. Then from there, he took us to the Fairmont Hotel where I believe we saw Tito Puente and every one of us danced with Bill. Besides having him. So there were these little things that at a regular company would have never happened. And it would never happen in back in those days. And every time he would go out on a big tour or something too, he'd always bring us all back in the office. He would bring us gifts. I'm just so fortunate to work for him. And then the last thing I'll say about him as a human being is that he was the one that really started all the benefits, starting with SNAC, you know, for San Francisco schools, mm-hmm. to when the earthquake happened, to when Nelson Mandela was here. I mean, the list goes on. And then he would also, he didn't sleep a lot, so he would watch a lot of TV and he would see someone that was in need and anonymously take care of that person. All I can say is this guy was from another world, a just spectacular human being. So I feel like my book is bringing homage to him and that people can speak in their own words of their love and affection. You know, and there's some people that say, you know, weird stuff too, you know, like he was, you know.
0: Well, there's yelling stories yeah. in here, but you know, that's a part of the color that was Bill Graham. There was the tough yeah. guy who had to be tough. There's a great story in here about him actually standing up to the Hell's Angels who had their guns on and they wanted to come into the Fillmore. And it was Bill who stood in front of them and argued them down and took all the guns and put them in his office until the show was over. Who the hell else can do that? But Bill, it sounds like a story from an old Western, you know, at high noon. You've got stories from Joel Selvin, who we all know and love in the Bay Area, you know, just an incredible, iconic pop music critic, all the way down to guys who were members of the Blue Coats, who tell the story from security. A lot of stories about the tours with the big stars, everybody from Santana to the Stones to Peter Gabriel, you name it. I think the Airplane's in here too. Working with Bill, I'm sure when you sit around with a glass of wine in your hand and somebody says, tell me a really good story about one of the bands you worked with. Do you have one of those in your pocket for us?
1: You know, it's really, I don't really have one story because there was so many times that I guess I became a big Prince fan when at one point in time, and this is only because I my love for Prince. We were in L.A., I think it was the L.A. Coliseum, and Prince, this is in his beginning days, was opening up for the Rolling Stones. And this is when he had all his, you know, crazy outfits on and stuff. Mm-hmm. And so he was the opening act, and he's playing, and people are throwing everything imaginable on stage. They don't want to see him. They just want to see the Rolling Stones. And I'm standing up sort of near where Bill is, and Prince decides that he's going to walk up. He can't take it anymore. He walks off the stage, walking up the stairs, right, and Bill's standing, you know, at the top of the stairs or whatever. And Bill's going, no, you do not leave your band on stage. You go back there, and you finish the set. In my head, I'm going, oh, my God. But Prince did it. And then after that, little did anyone know the stature that Prince would become.
0: Right.
1: Meanwhile, that audience wanted him gone. off the stage, sayonara.
0: Just as badly as they wanted Jimi Hendrix off the stage when he opened for the Monkees.
1: That is correct. That's a very good analogy.
0: Boys and girls, this shit happened.
1: So, but that's, you know, that sort of shows, too, that's to me how Bill was. It's like, no, you don't desert your band or you don't desert whatever you, the show must go on.

0: That's Prince on the Hot Rock Podcast. I'm Steve Garland with my guest, Rita Gentry, who has compiled a great book with stories about Bill Graham, over 400 pages worth of probably the most important man in rock concert history, because he invented so many things, from security to, well, you name it, hospitality and the experience of the concert goer. He was also known for making sure that although people did love to try and sneak into the concerts, there's stories in the book that I think will surprise the reader at how he handled his security team when they were too overzealous. Because, you know, sometimes people tell just the lousy story of their experience at a concert without remembering, hey, you were trying to break in. You weren't paying for the show, for the paying public who bought those tickets, and reasonably priced, by the way, compared to Ticketmaster. The concerts were reasonably priced. There were great bathrooms. If it was an old place, there was always plenty of porta potties. There was security. There was concessions. And if you got too high, which was a thing back then, there were there were volunteers. I don't know what they do now. It's past my age group to worry about that. After a concert, I need my ibuprofen. But back in the day, people would get high, have a great time. Not that that's ever happened at a Dead concert. And then if they got in trouble, there were volunteers.
1: Oh, you mean like the Rock Med situation?
0: Yeah.
1: Well, the great, you know, Dr. David Smith of, you know, Haight Ashbury Medical Clinic, became friends with Bill. And Bill also realized, too, towards the beginning, I think, when, you know, with the LSD experiences and whatever the drug of choice may be of dead people, he realized that he couldn't have the regular medical whatever because people got arrested and stuff like that, and he just didn't want that to happen. So he helped form Rock Med, which was at every show, they had a small medical team there to talk down people that were on bad trips or whatever the problem may be. And, you know, even to this day, you know, they, I think at the Fillmore, they still have a little medical staff there. So it was the best of all worlds. When you went to a show, you were taken care of by security. If something happened to you medically, you were taken care of, and the list goes on. So I don't even know who does that now.
0: I do remember growing up since the age of 13, going to Bill Graham concerts and always seeing the Rock Med. I always knew once I got in, I was going to be fine. And when I first started going, I didn't understand the significance of the apples at the front door of the Fillmore. Later on, I kind of figured it out. He wanted to make sure that, you know, if you're partying and you haven't had anything to eat, or maybe you're a little too high, an apple, something as simple and organic as that, can actually help you out.
1: The apple story is the first book, or I should say that the main book that's come out about Bill is called Bill Graham Presents, written by Robert Greenfield. In that book is Bill's, you know, childhood history of his escaping Nazi Germany, et cetera, et cetera. But as time has gone on, I have found out that the apples are very significant, because when he was in Europe trying to escape as a kid, the children were like starving. So they snuck out and they found a farmer field with apple trees. And so they stole a bunch of apples and came back to, you know, help feed his friends that were traveling with him who would die. So I think subconsciously too with Bill, that was almost his gift to people of saying, hey, the apple is a very important part of my life. But I never knew that story till after he had passed on. So now the apples mean a lot more to me when you walk into the Fillmore and that apples are still there to this day.
0: Wow.
1: Waiting for people.
0: I almost think that your book is the companion book to the Bill Graham Presents book, because...
1: Oh, thank you. That's quite an honor.
0: They are bookends. The one book tells the story, as you said, about Bill fleeing Europe to escape Hitler's armies and how he grew up and became the Bill Graham that we know and love. And there's many rock star interviews in there as well. Where are you going to get 200 and something rock and roll stories about Bill Graham, BGP, and everybody from the Rolling Stones to Santana? Which brings me to And I've told you this off the air that I love Carlos. I grew up listening to him. And yes, I was influenced by several musicians, but it was something about the Latin rock. I'm Hispanic. So it was something about the Latin rock style of his guitar, of Carabello's, you know, percussion, everything that just made me want to work harder to be a good musician. And he is just one of the most amazing human beings in the world. And you would know, because you also worked with Carlos. How blessed has your life been?
1: Like I said, I've been lucky to be at the right place at the right time, and the stars have always aligned for me for some reason or another. I believe in karma. You know, after Bill died, I stayed for another 4 or 5 years at Bill Graham Presents, but with the conglomerate buying it, and it just was not the same. I don't know what happened, but I just said, I got to get out of here. And so on my 20th anniversary, I think it was February 26, 1999, and I had started on that date in 1979. So I quit on the day of my 20-year anniversary. And the next Monday, I went to work for Carlos Santana.
0: Wow. Okay, now you got to tell me, how did that happen? Come on, back up. How did that happen?
1: A lady by the name of Kitsong King, which was Carlos's sister-in-law at the time and my very dear friend, they were looking for someone to work with the gentleman that was help managing in the office. And she said, do you want the job? And I said, I don't know. But I went in, did the interview, and I wasn't even like caring, because at that point I was going to try to take a break, you know, in my life.
0: Mm-hmm.
1: And it all worked out. And then I was with Carlos, and I just happened to be with Carlos when I'm standing at the Grammys and Supernatural hit. And I went, oh my God, here is another roller coaster ride.
0: Yes.
1: You know? It was like, it all just burst open. And I am so thankful for that too. And now it's so funny because I come full circle, because after I retired about, you know, 4 years ago or so, I've been managing Michael Carabello ever since. So I just can't seem to get away from that whole musical Latin thing. And Michael is like a labor of love for me too.
0: I'm glad you brought that up, because our friend in common, Alan Hernandez, has been talking about Carabello's EP. So since you're managing him, let's get him on the show and talk to Michael about his new EP and his experiences. Because I'll tell you, if somebody's affiliated with Santana, I'm opening up my show to you right now. Worldwide audience, it's yours, baby. Let's talk about the music I love the most.
1: Well, you know, and it's funny, because we were talking previously about, you know, Bill kicking people out and stuff. I think in Carabello's story in my book, but I'm not sure, that the story is too, you know, Michael and Carlos were going to the Fillmore, but they didn't have any money. You know, they were poor kids. And so they decided to climb up the side of the Fillmore through the drain pipe or whatever, and found a window that they were trying to crawl through. Well, it was Bill's office, and Bill was in the office, okay? And that's how Bill met Carlos Santana and Michael Carabello.
0: That story is in the book, and that is an absolute freaking classic. How they went from sneaking in and going, oh crap, it's the boss's office. And Michael was a founding member of Santana. Many folks in the audience may not know that.
1: And for the audience out there, you know, if you ever seen the Woodstock movie, you know, Michael is the conga player with the big afro and the fringe jacket vest on. And he is just one of the loves of my life. I mean, he is a character beyond characters. I think he's one of the only conga players like in the Rock and Roll Hall of Fame. And Carlos, my shout out to Carlos, whom I love very dearly and has given me so many other experiences. And I think it's very ironic that I have been with Bill Graham and Carlos Santana, two people that loved each other so much. I mean, Carlos was almost like a third son, you know, to Bill.
0: Mm-hmm.
1: So here I am. I'm in the midst of this family, and I couldn't ask for more.
0: Carlos is also, every interview I've seen, and I missed interviewing him like three different times. three different Bay Area

0: her, you know, and all that kind of stuff, to being with Carlos, where I had to be more spiritual and I had to be more within myself of having grace. That was a whole learning experience for me too, because I went from having to be the tough girl to being the mellow girl. It was a whole different transaction for sure. But I always think too, Carlos is not of this world. He's from another spiritual place that I don't even know where it's at, because it's true. Every interview, it's almost like you're going to church or something.
1: I don't want to steal one of his album titles, but I'm going to. It feels like you're talking to a shaman.
0: Exactly.
1: And hey, if he ever takes a day off, give him my number. I'll put him on the show in like so fast.

0: Our special guest is Rita Gentry, the author and compiler of a book called Before I Forget, Stories of Bill Graham and Bill Graham Presents. And she should know because she was there working for Bill Graham for 20 years before she went on to work with Carlos Santana. For you to experience supernatural during your time, and that happened in 99, wasn't it?
1: It was in that time period. And it was like, whoa, it was, and I was so happy because it really finally hit. It really made him worldwide. I mean, he's one of the greatest guitar players, in my opinion, and he's still going, still playing, and he's still great.
0: He's still releasing new music. I listened to some stuff in Spanish just two or three days ago that was being posted. And he also reunited with the original band for Santana 4.
1: I was there when they were in the studio. That was an experience. You know, there was a moment when I was in the studio and I'm looking at these guys and I'm going, oh my God, these guys were Woodstock, you know. I mean, Dio wasn't at Woodstock, but it was still them, and they were still vibrant and they were still collaborating and doing all that stuff. I was sort of sad that they didn't really take it to another level, but you know, we're all older and mature now. We all have our own things going on in our lives. But I would like to see the day when one time on stage I would see all the original members that are still living playing somewhere. I think that'd be fantastic.

0: It's the Hot Rock Podcast. My guest on this edition is Rita Gentry, who has put together this great book about Bill Graham and Bill Graham Presents, the greatest rock and roll concert organization. But it's mostly great stories about Bill and memories of putting on all these concerts and working with him from the people who knew him best.
1: I want to personally thank all my contributors for this, because if it wasn't for the people, then this book would not be happening. And like I say, and as you know, because you read it, it's from every walk of life, from agents, managers, artists, security, a patron.
0: A waitress. I mean, I'm really just trying to give some perspective here. I mean, it's not all comments from Carlos and musicians.
1: No.
0: You also have Kenny Wardell. He was one of the, and still is, one of the best promotions guys in the business. And He's got his stories to tell. And of course, the Bammies, which I used to cover when I was doing San Francisco Hot Rock on ABC. And I was there live with all the different acts that you were booking and writing the contracts for. And the story of how the Bammies were created is also in this book.
1: Yeah. And the great, I never missed one Bammy. And we would all be invited by Bill to go to the Bammies. It was a big deal. It's sad that there isn't a Bay Area music anything, but it's still music. And music is my everything. So if I can keep it going in some way, that's what I will try to do to my dying breath.
0: Well, you are managing bands now, and you're kicking ass with this book, selling through the roof in the first couple of weeks. So, Rita, I want to remind our listeners, the book we've been talking about is called Before I Forget, compiled by our guest, Rita Gentry. Over 400 pages of killer stories from names that you'll immediately recognize, names you won't know who they are, but you will love their stories from the years with Bill Graham, Bill Graham Presents, and an amazing assortment of rock concerts from around the country. But it all started in San Francisco. So if you'd like a copy of this, it's available on Amazon.
1: I will say that any of you out there that buy this book, I say thank you. And I will try to keep the spirit going. I guess that's my deal, is I try to keep the Bill Graham spirit alive. And this was my way. And now it's going to go to other generations to actually be able to sort of experience, you know, the Bill Graham way. And that's what we used to say. It's got to be the Bill Graham way or the highway.
0: Rita, it's been a real pleasure talking to you. I should also, before we finish, mention BillGrahamFoundation.org if you want news and events. It's a great website. It also is involved in the charities and keeps that going from the amazing charitable side of what Bill Graham did. And like you said, a thanks to everyone who contributed to this fantastic book. I learned so many things. I've heard so many stories, and I'm going to repeat a lot of them.
1: And thank you. Thank you. Thank you. With people like you, it's just so helpful, and it's so wonderful to know that you were there. You experienced it, the real deal. I'd also like to say thank you to David Graham and Alex Graham, who are Bill's sons, because they were the ones that also gave me permission to do this. So a shout out to David and Alex Graham. Thank you. A shout out to Lionel B for making me do this. A shout out to my friend Cheryl Conley, who took hours and hours of time of proofreading, et cetera, et cetera. And a shout out to you, Mr. Garland, for reaching out to me to promote my book and making this a really wonderful and beautiful experience.
0: Thank you, Rita. Well, you've been listening to the Hot Rock Podcast. If you've missed any of this show, it will be uploaded on the website that you can listen to on demand for free at hotrockpodcast.com. Rita, best of luck with the band management. I have a very strong feeling I'll be seeing you shortly after the new year at the Fillmore.
1: I think so, too.
0: And give Michael Carabello my contact information. 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
1: That sounds good.
0: Awesome.
1: He'll be very happy.
0: Thanks, Rita. That's it for the Hot Rock Podcast. I'm Steve Garland. Once again, if you'd like a copy of this book, it's called Before I Forget by Rita Gentry, the story of Bill Graham and Bill Graham Presents, told in a very unique fashion. in stories, real stories by the people who worked with Bill, by the bands that performed for him. 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
1: Hey, Richie Barron, Dr. Tequila here. It's a Thursday, beautiful day up here in Healdsburg, California, in the wine country where we now reside. Listen, I'm going to start doing some shows with a recount of some of my old escapades and happenings in my life, in the music world, in the world, period. There's much more than meets the eye here in this world, folks. I got to tell you that. I've got stories that'll make your hair stand on end of stuff that's happened to me that I have no idea how they happened. Many times when I was next to broke, I'd go from having a bunch of money, 69,000 cars, not that many, maybe four, down to being living in a Volkswagen bus back in the day, you know, on the road all the time. Things are much different these days, thankfully. Grateful. Only I've got a lot of stories. I've had a couple people asking me for more stories about my what I've done in life. So this one I'm going to do right now is dedicated to Princess Leia, Sweetie, and Luna, three lowrider ladies from L.A. One of the many I've gotten in the past few days, about six, eight lady lowriders. Totally marvelous, man. Anyway, one of the biggest stories, I got to make it short because it's a long one. I was playing in the Tahoe, living in Tahoe. I went in the Sahara and I was making a phone call back in the days when they had pay phones, believe it or not, on the wall. 12 of them in a row back by the buffet in the old Sahara Tahoe casino. Well, I was calling a band that was coming down to back me in Tahoe in Tacoma. So I took my money clip out of my pocket because I had a pocket full of quarters. That's what phones took. Quarters, dimes, and nickels. Put it on top of the phone, a big black phone box. Made my call to Tacoma and left. Got to the grocery store up in Round Hill in Tahoe. Went to pay for my cart. No money in my pocket. Yeah, it hit me. You left it on the phone, you fool. I rushed back down to the Sahara. Naturally, it wasn't there. Are you kidding? It was packed that day. It was a Saturday. The casino was filled to the limit. So I went to the bar where my buddy Joe, I played the Pinecone Lounge all the time, was bartending. I sat down on a stool, the only empty stool, and I told him what I just done, left all that money on top of the phone. So he got me a drink, gave me a drink. Next to me was a guy in a white shirt. Joe introduced me to him. He said he was a new bartender, just starting that day on the next shift. So he listened to my, he heard my story. Suddenly he reached into his pocket and pulled out a money clip. Now, this is a packed casino with 12 phones. I never met this guy in my life. And he says, "Does it look like this?" And handed me my money clip with almost $500 in it. All intact in a chrome money clip. Well, I couldn't believe it, naturally. We all had a couple of drinks on that one. Anyway, that's the kind of stuff that's happened to me in my life. Somebody's always been watching me, watched over me. I don't know who. I'm not a religious man, but there's a lot of things here much bigger than meets the eye in this universe. So that's story number one. I've got a lot of them. And Saul will be playing some of them periodically. Saul Bigel, if you want to send him an email with your picture to get up on my sites, SAULVIGIL at hotmail.com with your Ask Dr. Tequila a question with your picture. 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Dr. Tequila, Richie Barron, signing off right now. Ride them low and slow, brothers and sisters. Thank you.

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Hey, it's Steve Garland here. You've heard my band, the SGB, here on Famous Hits Live many times. Our unreleased album from the 80s. But tonight, for all of you cooped up, we've got a quarantine concert for you from my current band, the Viva Santana Show. So get set to enjoy some of Carlos Santana's greatest hits performed live by the band, featuring myself on lead vocals and bass, Michael Hernandez on guitar, on drums, Greg Birch and Gil Herrera, Selwyn Jones on congas, Dag Gano, Dave Schuler on keyboards, Victor Aguila on the timbales, Ron Davis horn section, also featuring Danny Kerchak on guitar and Cheryl Kerchak on the backup vocals. So get ready to rumble. It's Viva Santana live on Famous Hits Live.

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I'm Steve Garland, and I gotta tell you, the band is excited to be able to virtually do a concert for you around the world tonight. Everybody's been stuck in their home due to the COVID-19 quarantine. We all wish everybody good health and safety. We hope we all get out of this soon and get back to our lives and get back to rock and roll. And for us, that means celebrating the music of Carlos Santana on stage. You can learn more about us at our website, VivaSantanaShow.com. Meantime, as they say, on with the show. This next song is for Hector in Mexico and Juliet in Italy. They both requested us to play Corazón Espinado, which in English means Corazón Espinado. No, it means Heart of Thorns. So if you've ever been screwed over in love, this is the song for you. And enjoy our band Viva Santana live tonight on Famous Hits Live.

open now. Let's see some hands. Wake yourselves up today. Woo! Are you feeling the spirit of Santana yet? Woo! All right. If you know the words, sing along.

0: That's all for tonight's Triple Shot here on Famous Hits Live from my band, Viva Santana. Hey, it's Steve Garland. 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
3: Hey, good day to everybody. Richie Barron, a.k.a. Dr. Tequila, and in some circles out of Los Angeles, known as the Lowrider Godfather. Listen, I write songs about everything. Fires in California, Hawaii, a couple political things. But I have written a song, two or three songs, for a movie that's still in the process of being done about the ancient aliens called the Anunnaki. It was gleaned from Sumerian tablets and stories about them coming here 300,000-400,000 years ago, searching for gold from the planet Nibiru. And I've ran into a new good friend of mine. We've become very good friends. We've got a lot in common. He's an author, philosopher, humanitarian, a great dude all the way around. His name is Blake Sinclair, B-L-A-K-E-S-I-N-C-L-A-I-R. And he likes my songs. We're going to do some stuff with those, too. Anyway, Blake has a new book out on Amazon called Roswell, R-O-S-W-E-L-L, about the famous crash in 1947 in Roswell, New Mexico. And his father was a big military man stationed at White Sands Missile Range in New Mexico. And believe it or not, he was one of the first to get on that ship after it crashed. He actually saw the aliens that were on it. One alive and three or four dead, something like that. So anyway, Blake's dad was right there. This book is totally different than any other Roswell book I've seen. He also has a website, SirBlakeSinclair.com. SirBlakeSinclair.com. So get that book if you get a chance, Roswell, on Amazon. Listen, the song plays Anunnaki Came for Gold by Sci-Fi Track at the end of this spot. Listen to the words and you'll glean just about everything you need to know about the Anunnaki. Their ancient gold mines are spotted by the thousands on Google Maps. So listen, Richie Barron, Dr. Tequila, gonna sign out for now. Thanks to my programmer, Saul Vigil, from Baleen, New Mexico. Speaking of New Mexico, also the station owner, Richard Verasso. 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

Brother Gold. Anunnaki is still among us today. A powerful race, still got human slaves. Their agenda

all you people out there listening today or tonight, Japan, Australia, USA, wherever you may be, I've got a new song out there now. Saul has it up on the radio playing already. It's called Just Another Day in Your Life. It's on YouTube by Richie Barron. You can check it out there, or you can hear it on almost every show. Saul has it up now on Famous Hits Live. 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So Saul's email is Saul, SaulVigil, SaulVigil at hotmail.com, or Richie Barron, RichieBarron, 876 at gmail.com. 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It plays almost every show now. You'll hear it. Just Another Day in Your Life.

0: 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Listen, I got a fabulous new song, even if I do say so myself. I like it. People are digging it. And it's called Just Another Day in Your Life. It's on YouTube. You go in and put Richie Barron, Just Another Day in Your Life. It'll come right up. Done by our programmer, Saul Biggle, here on Famous Hits Live Radio. So go check out the new song, Just Another Day in Your Life, and it'll play here on Famous Hits Live Radio, too. Thank you, people. Talk to you later.
1: It's Richie Barron, Dr. Tequila, with his latest song, Just Another Day in Your Life. This is a song for everybody out there in the world trying to live your dreams today. Featuring an all-star studio lineup, including Wayne De La Cruz on keyboards, Evan Palmerston on bass, Chris McGrew on drums, Chris Pimentel on guitar, Stuart Beats on the saxophone, plus Barry at Northern Light Studio in Santa Rosa, California. With the legendary Dr. Tequila singing his heart out, here's Just Another Day in Your Life by Richie Barron.

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1: Hey, you out there in Famous Hits radio listening land. Richie Barron here, Dr. Tequila, also known as the Lowrider Godfather, on my shows on Friday, Saturday, Sunday nights. Anyway, today I'm touting a good friend of mine, Pat Broderick. He's a famous artist from Florida. Comic books, videos, you name it, he's done it. Mainly known for Marvel Comics and DC Comics. And you will know the comics that he's done. Batman, Green Lantern, and Spider-Man. All the ones that I used to look at when I was younger. Anyway, he is hooked up with award-winning writer Mike Barron. And they have a new comic out, Supernatural Sagas about the Old West, called Bronze Star. Bronze Star Comics. The first volume is sold out, stunning the critics and collectors who've seen it. Great art and mystic storytelling. Now the stakes are up with new chilling monsters and haunted lawmen. I've seen the videos on it. It's great. Bronze Star Comics. Pat also happens to be the artist on my videos on YouTube of my Anunnaki tracks. Anunnaki Came for Gold and Princess Balata, who is also known in ancient text as Ninma or Inanna. That song is at the end of this post today. The one I have up today is called Princess Balata, rolled by Saul Vigil on Famous Hits Live Radio. So for Bronze Star Comics and Richie Barron and the Anunnaki tracks, stay tuned.

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0: Hey, it's Richie Barron, Dr. Tequila, also known worldwide these days, thanks to Lady Luna from East Los Angeles, California, as the Lowrider Godfather. 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

man. Ladies, Dr. Tequila, Richie Barron here. Purple Phantom Rolls Royce. I think you're going to dig this one. I did it at my dining room table. I'll get it in the studio later. Make it a little longer with some horns in it. This one sounds pretty good to me. Listen to it. I love the lowrider listeners we're getting lately. Saul sent me the Google verified numbers. We get those anytime we want. How many people listen worldwide? I'm so grateful the numbers of people that are listening to my shows. It just makes me feel honored. Thank you guys for listening to Famous Hits Live Radio. And yeah, I am going to get that Purple Phantom Rolls Royce. Richie Barron, over and out. Adios, amigos. Low and slow.

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I'm driving it.

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0: Hey, it's Richie Barron, Dr. Tequila here for you. 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Saul is now living in Belen, B-E-L-E-N, New Mexico. He loves it down there. So, man, I'm going to get right into the tracks. First track up is a live one done at Harris in Reno with harp player Billy Noteman, one of the best in the world on harp, man. He is big in Italy these days. He goes to Italy and plays a lot. A blues band from there backs him. This tune is called Gold Country Blues. I wrote this in early 80s, back in when I was living in a little town called Placerville. That's between Sacramento and Tahoe, for about a year with a young lady. And then I had to move on, went back on the road. It's called Gold Country Blues, and it goes like this. It's live at Harris. Take it away, Saul.
1: I wrote this song living in Placerville years ago. Ain't much else to do there.

Hey, in this new compilation I'm putting together right now, I'm trying to stick to a lot of live stuff that I've done over the years. This one in particular was done at Harrah's Plaza Stage in Reno, Nevada, called Born Under a Bad Sign, that Billy Note went on harp once again. Badass harp player. So, Born Under a Bad Sign, I wasn't, but it's a great blues tune. Take it away, Saul Vigil. Thanks for listening, people. And FamousHitsLive.com. Right on.

This next track, number three, if you're keeping track, coming up, I did for author, video producer, movie producer, genius dude, Gerald Clark, who went and passed away on me last 2020 when he was at 53 years old. You wouldn't have believed it if you just saw the guy. Don't really know what happened to him, but he was living in Mexico. And his marvelous wife, Krista, got a hold of me and told me he had passed on from cancer. Unbelievable. That's no justice here in this life sometimes, people. Anyway, this tune he was writing, I did movie tracks for him, for a movie about the Anunnakis, who were ancient aliens who came here 250 to 400,000 years ago from the planet Nibiru to mine for gold on planet Earth. It's documented totally by ancient Sumerian tablets. This song he did for a game, an Anunnaki game video, which he never got to finish. I think he finished the video, but he never got it produced or got it out there. It's called Purgatory Pass, about the Anunnaki fighting the Gigi, their slaves that worked for them in the gold mines. And they rebelled against them, against the Anunnaki, called Purgatory Pass. So here it is right now, man, on Famous Hits Live. Take it away, Saul.

rebelling at last. Tablets stolen from Inky must be returned back to the fortress before they all get burned down to the ground. Enemy fire all

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Heavy fighting in Purgatory Pass. 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

and Purgatory Pass. The red and the blue teams at Purgatory Pass. Workers from the mines were rebelling at last. Tablets taken from Inky must be returned.

Purgatory Path, the showdown occurred. On Vulcan Mountain, the blue team conferred. Gotta keep that red team from finding secrets of the golden. Heroes in the line of fire, ancient stories are told. Anunnaki came for gold. Princess Mulata changed the human DNA. Made humans work the mind every day.

Moving along on this new compilation, number 8, Richie Barron, Dr. Tequila here. This next track is live. I'm trying to stick to a lot of live tracks I've done over the years. Done at Harris in Reno, Plaza Stage, with the great Bill Notman on harp. He's one of the best. Called Midnight Rambler. Tune it was done by the Stones, Leon Russell. I think the Stones wrote that one. Anyway, famous hits live with Saul Vigil. Take it away, bro. Play it for him.

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You know what you're saying? Let's get down to call the name. Mr. Richie Barron, man.

Hey, man, listen, number five coming up here, in case you're going to write it down and show it to your mom or somebody. Richie Barron, Dr. Tequila Tracks. This one is called Satisfaction, the old Stones tune. I changed it into a slow, funky blues style. Bill Notman singing and playing harp on it. Really good track. I love it. Done at Harris, Reno. So, Saul Vigil, Famous Hits Live Radio. Thanks for listening out there. We appreciate everybody. Spain, Mexico, Belarus, I mean, on and on. Thousands of listeners a day. We really love you guys. Take it away, Saul. Famous Hits Live.

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I can't get me no satisfaction.

track. Number seven coming up, Richie Barron, Dr. Tequila tracks. I wrote this song for a producer from Austin, Texas, Hollywood, NBC. He's been a big-time producer for them for 30 years. Danny Ramos works out of Austin, Texas now mostly. He has a movie out called Margarita Man, which you should see. He's going to make a new movie called Margarita Man 2 about the same guy, Miguel, who goes to college and makes margaritas and throws big parties to make money to get through school. Anyway, Margarita Man, hopefully coming forth soon. I wrote this for, it's called Margarita Man 2. What else? With Saul Vigil, Famous Hits Live Radio. Roll it for him, Saul. Watch for the movie.

0: All righty, man, moving along. Richie Barron, Doc T here. This compilation is number 10 compilations that I've done for Saul Vigil, programmer disc jockey at Famous Hits Live Radio. This song is live at a TV show, an old TV show in Pacifica, California, which is close to San Francisco on the ocean. It's called Down to the End of the Line. Song I wrote back when things weren't quite as good as they are now for me. Lived down by the railroad tracks in Richmond, California. Not that great an area, but I had a good little upstairs apartment. My two cats and guitars. And, you know, I thought it was the end of the world at that time. It really wasn't. Down to the End of the Line. Anyway, here you go. Down to the End of the Line. Saul Vigil. Roll it for him, brother. Famous Hits Live Radio. You got it.
1: I wrote this when I was living over by the railroad tracks in Richmond. It goes like this. 1, 2, 3, 4.

Hey, here we are, Famous Hits Live Radio, worldwide. Richie Barron, Dr. Tequila. This track's number 9, and one of my favorites I've ever recorded, because naturally it's called Dr. Tequila. Recorded in 2010 at Richard Segovia's Mural House of Latin Rock. He's my partner in B&S Productions. We have clothing lines, marijuana, all kinds of stuff we sell. The site will be up very shortly. And we are represented by Barron Law Corporation, my marvelous wife, Deborah. Anyway, this song's called Dr. Tequila. It's got some big names on it. Tom Poole. He used to be in the Doobie Brothers, on and on. Frank Bailey, trumpet player, marvelous trumpet player. David Stone, sax player from San Francisco, who did all the horn charts. And it's going out to Danny Ramos, producer, movie maker, author from Texas and Hollywood, naturally. NBC, he's worked for Hollywood, NBC Productions for 30 years. New movie coming out soon called Margarita Man 2. Check it out. This is called Dr. Tequila, Famous Hits Live. Roll it for him, Saul.

Hey, this next track is called Galletas, which in Spanish means cookies. It's the name of our company, Galletas. We have clothing lines, hats, shoes, on and on. Website will be up very shortly, galletas.com. Anyway, this song was done by Jose Santana. First of all, done at the Mural House of Latin Rock, my friend and business partner, Richard Segovia's house. It's got every Latin rock star. I'm even on the house. Dr. Tequila guarding the front door. Got everybody you can name on there. Malo, on and on. Santana, Rick Stevens from Tower of Power, Escovedo's, all the people you can think of, Latin stars, are on that house, painted on it. It's down in the Mission District of San Francisco, 25th and York. This song is called Galletas, like I said, by Jose Santana, Richard Segovia, and J.T. Campos, who is Boaz on the Queen of the South TV series. He's singing on it also. Great track. Thanks for listening worldwide, man. We appreciate everybody out there. Richie Barron, Dr. Tequila. This is all presented by programmer disc jockey Saul Vigil. 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
2: This next track of mine, Richie Barron, Dr. T, one of my favorite live tracks I ever recorded. It was live in Point Richmond, California, which is right at the Richmond Bridge between Marin County and Point Richmond. It's called Down by the River, live. The great interaction between guitars, Ian Lamson and myself, keyboards of Frankie Sorcy, bass of my departed best friend I ever had and bass player, David Shipe, Mr. Funk, we called him, Richard Segovia, and Bobby Jones on baritone sax. You got to check this tune out with headphones. Live in Point Richmond, down by the river. Dedicated to my old buddy, Buddy Miles. So, Saul Vigil, Famous Hits Live Radio, take it away. Put your headphones on, everybody. You'll love this one. I do.
3: I had a drummer do a CD with me in 1990. Just passed away here a couple months ago. It's dedicated to our old buddy from Marin County, Buddy Miles.

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But if there's room for one more sinner, please let me in, yeah.

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everybody. Richie Barron, a.k.a. Dr. Tequila, and in some circles, out of Los Angeles, known as the Lowrider Godfather. Listen, I write songs about everything. Fires in California, Hawaii, a couple political things. But I have written a song, a couple of them, two or three songs, for a movie that's still in the process of being done about the ancient aliens called the Anunnaki that was gleaned from Sumerian tablets and stories about them coming here 300,000-400,000 years ago searching for gold from the planet Nibiru. And I've ran into a new good friend of mine. We've become very good friends. We've got a lot in common. He's an author, philosopher, humanitarian, a great dude all the way around. His name is Blake Sinclair, B-L-A-K-E-S-I-N-C-L-A-I-R. And he likes my songs. We're going to do some stuff with those, too. Anyway, Blake has a new book out on Amazon called Roswell, R-O-S-W-E-L-L, about the famous crash in 1947 in Roswell, New Mexico. And his father was a big military man stationed at White Sands Missile Range in New Mexico. And believe it or not, he was one of the first to get on that ship after it crashed. He actually saw the aliens that were on it. One alive and three or four dead, something like that. So anyway, Blake's dad was right there. This book is totally different than any other Roswell book I've seen. He also has a website, SirBlakeSinclair.com. SirBlakeSinclair.com. So get that book if you get a chance, Roswell, on Amazon. Listen, the song plays Anunnaki Came for Gold by Sci-Fi Track at the end of this spot. Listen to the words and you'll glean just about everything you need to know about the Anunnaki. Their ancient gold mines are spotted by the thousands on Google Maps. So listen, Richie Barron, Dr. Tequila, gonna sign out for now. Thanks to my programmer, Saul Vigil, from Baleen, New Mexico. Speaking of New Mexico, also the station owner, Richard Verasso. 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

all you people out there listening today or tonight, Japan, Australia, USA, wherever you may be. I've got a new song out there now. Saul has it up on the radio playing already. It's called Just Another Day in Your Life. It's on YouTube by Richie Barron. 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Just Another Day in Your Life. 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

0: 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Listen, I got a fabulous new song, even if I do say so myself. I like it. People are digging it. And it's called Just Another Day in Your Life. It's on YouTube. You go in and put Richie Barron, Just Another Day in Your Life. It'll come right up. Done by our programmer, Saul Biggle, here on Famous Hits Live Radio. So go check out the new song, Just Another Day in Your Life, and it'll play here on Famous Hits Live Radio, too. Thank you, people. Talk to you later.
1: It's Richie Barron, Dr. Tequila, with his latest song, Just Another Day in Your Life. This is a song for everybody out there in the world trying to live your dreams today. Featuring an all-star studio lineup, including Wayne De La Cruz on keyboards, Evan Palmerston on bass, Chris McGrew on drums, Chris Pimentel on guitar, Stuart Beats on the saxophone, plus Barry at Northern Light Studio in Santa Rosa, California. With the legendary Dr. Tequila singing his heart out, here's Just Another Day in Your Life by Richie Barron.

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Right on.

And ladies, Dr. Tequila, Richie Barron here. Purple Phantom Rolls Royce. I think you're going to dig this one. I did it at my dining room table. I'll get it in the studio later. Make it a little longer with some horns in it. This one sounds pretty good to me. Listen to it. I love the lowrider listeners we're getting lately. Saul sent me the Google verified numbers. We get those anytime we want. How many people listen worldwide? I'm so grateful the numbers of people that are listening to my shows. It just makes me feel honored. Thank you guys for listening to Famous Hits Live Radio. And yeah, I am going to get that Purple Phantom Rolls Royce. Richie Barron, over and out. Adios, amigos. Low and slow.

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0: There, Radio Land, Richie Barron, Dr. Tequila, also known as the Lowrider Godfather. That was put on me by Lady Luna from East Los Angeles, California. Hey, pray for L.A., that's what I say. People will have to carry on, but it's bad down there for them right now. So good vibes out to everybody in Los Angeles area, San Diego. Anyway, today I want to tout the listeners' numbers from around the world. The biggest countries being the USA, Australia, the Philippines, Mexico, the UK, Germany, New Zealand, Spain. Thanks to all these countries, the biggest ones approaching 100,000 listeners per show. That's not a week. That is 100,000 listeners per show. And the shows are doing really good on my 7 day a week, 10 o'clock, 1 p.m. and 8 p.m. California time. You can reach me. You want to send me a picture of what you do? Shout out on the. I'll put it up in the archives and put it up online for you in a spot. 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Really appreciate those cards and letters, people. You know what I mean. Anyway, today, once again, thanking all the listeners in the world for the numbers coming in. 100,000 people a show. Damn close. 200 off on USA and Japan right now from being 100,000 a show. Richie Barron, Dr. Tequila. And also, you can contact Saul Biggle, the program director who rolls all my music for me. Baleen, New Mexico, SaulVigil at hotmail.com. SaulVigil at hotmail.com. Richie Barron, Dr. T, also known as the Lowrider Godfather. Adios, amigos and señoritas. Talk to you next time. Thank you. 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

Hey, Richie Barron, Dr. Tequila here. Beautiful sunny day. Anyway, listen, man, I got a story I got to tell you today. One of my stories of the road. This one is about plane in Alaska. Firstly, when you get booked there, you have to book 10 weeks at a time because they have to pay your airfare, your rooms, and you to play for 10 weeks. So you have to stay that long. It was a really good pay. And I was up there right in the height of the pipeline when there were pipelines going for oil and also pipelines laying on the bars everywhere, piles of you know what. And they would six pack you, we've discovered when we started to play there. Somebody bought you a drink. They didn't buy one. They bought you a six pack on a tray. So needless to say, I did not drink much in Alaska. I found a gym in one of the hotels right downtown. Nice weight room with a sauna. Well, I spent most of my time in there because the people up there, all they did in those days, I don't know if they're that much different now, they drank and partied, man, that's it. I would usually see them when I went to the gym. All the people that had been in the place the night before till 3 or 4 in the morning would be in this restaurant called The Fox right downtown Fairbanks. Fairbanks, Alaska is where we went. They would have been there eating breakfast about 10:30, 10:45 when I went to the gym. When we went up there, it was in January, booked out of Seattle. We had to take parkas with us, and we discovered why when you got off the plane. It was freezing, man. You needed a parka. Keyboard player Frankie stepped down off the stairs of the plane and slipped and fell out on his butt immediately. So they had a motel. I can't think of the name of the club right now, but I'll think of it. It was owned by a guy named Bill who owned the TV station in Fairbanks, too. Ran by a mafioso dude named Tony from New York. There's a lot of them came there during the pipeline days. I met lots of them. Became good friends with several. And they made money galore, as you know, in those days. Those guys had nothing but money, nowhere to spend it. So when they came in that club, half the time, there'd be a pile of white on the bar about the size of a football cut in half. And I didn't want to get into that. I couldn't get into that either. I'd have never made it. We played 6 nights a week. It was great money, but there's no way I could get into doing all that stuff they did. But a couple of the guys in the band, they started getting those drinks brought to them. The drummer got so bad drinking ouzo. A couple of them got off on that stuff. I can't stand it. And I had to send the drummer back to the States. He got so where he couldn't hardly play. He'd get so drunk, I had to get rid of him. Mike was a great guy, but I had to get another drummer. I got a local drummer, thank God, for a couple days. So I got another guy flown up out of Sacramento, wherever it was, I forget, somewhere down south. Anyway, that club was run by Tony. When we got there, the first, he was there about 3 days, and then he took off for Hawaii, and I never saw him again until the 10 weeks was up when he came back. Rough life, huh? You talk about the frivolities up there. Women. My God, I didn't know what to do with myself. It was hard to know what to do next. But I'm not one to complain, so I did the best I could. One of the weird things that happened was there was a clothing salesman working at only clothing store in Fairbanks, I think. He hung out in the club. Really good guy. But I don't know how much money he could have made selling clothes in that town. All of a sudden, he disappeared. He had a house half a block down the street, across the street from the club, right downtown. He rented from these two old ladies. Well, they came in one day, hunted me down and said, Richie, do you know anything about, I forget what his name was, man. He's gone and he owes us $270 for the heating oil bill. And they said, if you pay that, you can stay there here till you get done playing the club date. So naturally, I went and I got it out of my pocket. I didn't spend nothing up there. I came home with a lot of money that time. We had so many trips out of that. So many different things happened up there. You couldn't believe it, man. You go to the brothels outside of town, where there'd be like 15 women, big bar. Then they would all come down to the club and party too. So like I said, I did the best I could. People, come on. There was a big fire after I left. The club caught on fire about a month later or so, maybe 2 months after I got done playing up there. And I heard from somebody in Alaska, a friend of mine, a lady friend, naturally, said that Billy, he had a box of
big box of cash in the club. So it was on fire. So the dude tries to get back in there. Well, he did get back in there. The only problem is he never got out. He died in the fire of that club burning to the ground. So that's the story about that place, as weird as it is. That's the story of Fairbanks, Alaska, and what it's like to be in Alaska in the middle of winter when it's so cold that you don't even want to go. You can't go outside. You can't even breathe. 30 below, about average. So it was great fun while you were playing inside, but I would never again go to Alaska in the wintertime. I guarantee you that. Dr. Tequila, the Lowrider Godfather, over and out on Stories of the Road on FamousHitsLive.com. Keep listening. The numbers are great these days. We love you. Keep it up. You can send me emails. 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That my wife gets it. Something wrong with my email right now, but I get them from her. Admin, that's administration, at LawBaron.com. For Richie Baron, Dr. T, Lowrider Godfather, low and slow. Later.

0: 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DJ Richie V has partied with everyone in the entertainment industry.
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morning, everybody, from Healdsburg, California. Richie Barron, Dr. Tequila here. Beautiful day. Listen, I'm going to do one of my stories from the road for you right now. This one has got to do with I also wrote a song about it called Rita. Lady named Rita, she's on my mind. Well, in those days, she was 79 or 80 in that time period. I got off the road and took a single in Gig Harbor, Washington. Got an apartment right on the water. I think it was about three blocks around the water to the place I was playing. So it happens, the owner of this place, he was about 35 maybe. He was about my age. He had a 21-year-old girlfriend named Rita. I mean, this woman was beautiful, Greek woman. It took me a couple of days, but I fell into love, lust, love, whatever you want to call it, man, with this lady. And I could see that was kind of a ridiculous situation to get into, but it was mutual. That was the problem, totally mutual. So anyway, I realized, actually, we only got together a couple times, but not really got together, if you know what I'm speaking of. But she actually came to my apartment once around the water's edge there. I wasn't home. She left a note on my door. It's probably good. Water's edge there. I wasn't home. She left a note on my door. It's probably a good thing I wasn't there. Anyway, I

You can look it up. So anyway, I thought, you know, this is not really the place for me to hang out because you're going to get into nothing but big problems here. Who knows what this guy would be capable of doing? He had a house. They had a nice house and everything. He bought her a Corvette, an orange Corvette, beautiful car. So I decided it was time to pack my trailer, my utility trailer that I had to carry all my equipment, etc. Take that Cadillac I got and go back to San Francisco. Regretfully, and during that week before leaving, I met this, well, I won't even call her any names or nothing. She was a beauty too, but she was like 19. Remember my song, Younger Woman? Listen to it sometime. Her name was Tammy. She wanted to go to San Francisco with me. So I stupidly, she was living with some guy too. Stupidly went to that house. I'd given her a ride home a couple days before. She worked at the Tides, the place right on the water where Rita ran the front desk and the entry and all that stuff into it, maitre d', for Mike, her boyfriend. Well, Tammy was working in the bar, waitress. Wanted to go to San Francisco with me, so stupidly I took her with me. Should have never happened. Got to San Francisco, stayed in Oakland with a friend of mine, a lawyer, attorney friend of mine, Charles. I got her a job. We went to Marin County where I'd been and hanging out before. Knew a lot of people there, musicians especially. The 2 a.m. Club is owned by a buddy of mine named Goose. I got her a job cocktailing in there. Another big mistake. Everybody's made mistakes in their life, but this was a big one. 2 is all past history now. I could care less. You never look to the past mistakes. Always move ahead. She took the car from Oakland to Marin County, the Cadillac. I had had all new brakes, etc., put on that car when we were in Oakland. Charles had a buddy of his do it for me. That thing was a perfect condition car. Forest green, black leather, black vinyl top. She took it to Marin County. Short story, longer and shorter and taller. She met this military guy hanging out in the 2 a.m. club. Unbeknownst to me, well, a couple of nights before that, she'd also called me up at 2 in the morning, getting off her shift, and telling me she was with Tom Johnston, my buddy from the Doobie Brothers, at his house. Another marvelous tale, huh? Anyway, she never came home that next night with the car. No, she never came home that night. She had taken off with this military. I won't get into it any farther. They took off for Texas, is what I hear through the grapevine from people at the 2 a.m. club. I had the hood chained down to keep people from stealing anything. Oakland is not that great of an area, as we'd all see in the papers and on the news. So they couldn't check the oil or anything. They burnt the car up down by Bakersfield, left it sitting on the freeway. I don't know how they got on from there and don't care. Never saw him again, and thank God I didn't. This police guy, cop from Mill Valley, California, he helped me find the car through the highway patrol. This buddy of mine, Gary Nord, his millionaire dude, lived in a big mansion up by Auburn, California. We took his van down there, towed the Cadillac back to Auburn, California, to his 90 acres on this big lake. Well, he said he was going to get his buddy of his to rebuild the motor for me because it was frozen. They had ran it out of oil. You know what happens to an engine? All you lowriders could know that. So it sat there at his house. The guy never worked on it. It's probably still sitting there. Gary passed away about 10 years ago. Then his son took over the properties. I'm sure that Cadillac is down in the vines and weeds there somewhere. So that's another one of my stories about younger women and what can happen to you if you get too involved. Richie Barron, Dr. Tequila,
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Right on.

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Right on.

or Jimmy on a Harley ride. You might have seen him at Tahoe or at a Raiders game, hanging out at the Summer of Love. Dancer was his name.

Hi, this is Richie Barron, also known as Dr. Tequila, and you are listening to Famous Hits Live. Right on.

Good Tuesday morning to everybody. Richie Barron, Dr. Tequila here. Sitting at my usual kitchen table spot overlooking the North Bay of San Francisco. Mount Tam over in Marin County. Really strange. I spent 28 years probably in Marin County. And now I'm on the opposite side of the bay in a big house up on the hill. Which I wrote about that in a song, by the way. One of my songs called Early Morning Thoughts has this house in it. Today, I want to tell you about a song that I do all the time on my shows and about a man I really admire. Great songwriter, great singer, singing too. Yeah, right on. From the Allman Brothers and the man himself, Greg Allman. I do a song called Midnight Rider every show. Love that song. One of the strange things about the Allman Brothers is my best friend of probably 20 plus years that I met in Sausalito, California in 1996, Jimmy Anderson. He was Greg's road manager back in the day, late 70s, 80s. In his, they call him Jimmy Dancer Anderson. He's about 6'5", curly blonde hair, and he took care of Greg on the road. Because, as you know, Greg was a great dude, marvelous personality, but he did have his habits. And Jimmy had to take care of him and get him on the stage a lot of times, which he did. They were both Harley fanatics, both rode Harleys. Greg Allman track, Saul Vigil putting it up for you now. On Famous Hits Live Radio. Saul is in Belen, New Mexico. The owner of the station, Richard Verasso, lives in Copperopolis, California, based out of San Francisco for the shows. Richie Barron saying, adios, amigos. Thank you, Spain, Mexico, USA, all the many, many countries that play our music. Thousands of times, thousands of listeners a day, according to Google. They don't lie. 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
1: Princess Bellotta Suite, take two.

anyhow, especially when it's true, people. 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Inki, Bakni, and Balata, many thousand years ago. 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

0: I feel a presence come over me, a presence of the anarchy. Princess Balanta, rock night. The Anunnaki is still here today. The presence I feel, it's history, people.
1: 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Right on.
0: Can't turn back the clock, Richie Barron. We all know that one.

Say, man, ladies, Dr. Tequila, Richie Barron here. I just got done recording an acoustic version of my new track, Purple Phantom Rolls Royce. I think you're going to dig this one. I did it at my dining room table. I'll get it in the studio later. Make it a little longer with some horns in it. This one sounds pretty good to me. Listen to it. I love the lowrider listeners we're getting lately. It was up over 1,000 listeners on last night's Sunday show. Saul sent me the Google verified numbers. We get those anytime we want. How many people listen worldwide? So there was like 15,666 listeners in California alone last night. That's one show. I'm on 7 days a week. I'm so grateful the numbers of people that are listening to my shows. It just makes me feel honored. Thanks to Saul Vigil, station owner Richard Barrasso from Copperopolis, California, for all the help in the songs that I've gotten to put up on the air for the last 8-9 years. I forget, it's a long time already. Thank you guys for listening to Famous Hits Live Radio. And yeah, I am going to get that Purple Phantom Rolls Royce. Richie Barron, over and out. Adios, amigos. Low and slow. A Purple Rolls Royce. Take 2.

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This is Saul Vigil, your executive producer here at Famous Hits Live. As you know, we have been playing young and up-and-coming artists for a while now. 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

0: 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Last night's Godfather Lowrider show went to 160,450 listeners, friends. Now, you know, I'm on 7 days a week and have been for six, 7 years. I don't know how long, man. It took forever to get here. 160,450. I was trying to get over 150,000 listeners last night, and wow, exceeded it by way beyond my expectations. All my thoughts going out right now to programmers. Saul Vigil, he lives in Belen, New Mexico. He runs the stuff for me, runs the shows. I do the narration and the music. He puts it together. And station owner Richard Barrasso, booker, promoter, entrepreneur, who lives in Copperopolis, California. So thank all you listeners. I'm personally thanking you right now, especially the lowriders all over the world, even Japan, Tokyo, Japan. Luna from L.A., who has led many, many people, lowriders, to my shows. 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
1: 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Tonight, we're going to feature Chubby's All-Stars from San Jose, California. The band featuring such talented musicians like Chubby Rogers, Grateful Don Potter, Mark Finney Finicle, George Alfs, Ken St. George, and Big Red Randy Morris. 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

0: And hello once again, everybody. I'm Saul Vigil, your executive producer here at Famous Hits Live and Gomboropoulos.rocks. Tonight, we do have a sweet retro interview with the band Night Ranger on Steve Garland's Hot Rock Podcast. 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This week, we celebrated the birthday of Night Ranger's bass player. He is Jack Blades. Happy 70th birthday, Jack. And now, let's get into Steve Garland's Hot Rock Podcast.
1: 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Hey, it's Steve Garland here. You've heard my band, the SGB, here on Famous Hits Live many times. Our unreleased album from the 80s. But tonight, for all of you cooped up, we've got a quarantine concert for you from my current band, the Viva Santana Show. So get set to enjoy some of Carlos Santana's greatest hits performed live by the band, featuring myself on lead vocals and bass, Michael Hernandez on guitar, on drums, Greg Birch and Gil Herrera, Selwyn Jones on congas, Dag Gano, Dave Schuler on keyboards, Victor Aguila on the timbales, Ron Davis horn section, also featuring Danny Kerchak on guitar and Cheryl Kerchak on the backup vocals. So get ready to rumble! It's Viva Santana Live on Famous Hits Live.

0: 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Thank you very much.
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0: 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That old Zombies tune. 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

Hi everyone, this is Saul Vigil, executive producer here at Famous Hits Live. I hope you enjoyed tonight's special program, Brain Dead Symphony, featuring the man, the myth, the legend, Diego Cisternas, as your humble host. We asked Diego to get behind the microphone, take over the airwaves for 7 songs. Now we had to bribe the guy with a pack of Red Vine movie theater candy and a cherry Slurpee from 7-Eleven. Now, all kidding aside, he opened up his heart and soul to you, the listener, tonight. He is a master storyteller and a highly creative person. 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

Jack has a habit, a drug called monkey on his back. 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

ravenous word with Charlie Fingers died drinking whiskey from an old mason jar. Sing me some songs from Merle Haggard, Brother Ray, and Elvis too. And please don't forget that Johnny Cash song, For

0: Everybody is invited out to San Diego Harley-Davidson for the first Friday Happy Hour ride. 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
0: 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See you there. Get on your face!

Hi, everybody. Thank you so much. I'm really excited to be here. I like to watch porn. Anybody else here like to watch porn? I love watching porn, and I think that when people look up porn on their favorite site, they always have their two standard search words, and mine are Asian and school. Yes, I like to watch Asian because I'm conceited, and I like to watch school because I'm Asian. I'm like, oh my God, are they doing a standardized test? Yeah. I want to get married. I do. I want to get married real bad because I have this fantasy that if I get married, I get to stop doing all the shit women have to do to keep fuckable. Like, I could just trap a dude and make no more effort. I don't want to wear thong underwear anymore. I want to be free to not wear thong underwear. I just want to wear little boy's underwear. Because that's what fits. I don't know what that pocket in the front is for. That's just where I put my keys when I run. And I do not want to have to diet anymore. I hate dieting. That is the worst part about being a woman. You know what I did today? I ate kale chips. I ate kale chips, and then I did a bunch of butt squeezes at my desk, hoping that I would take a shit and have a six pack. Just miserable, just at my desk, just searching for laser hair removal Groupon deals. Oh, don't do that anymore. When I get married, I'm gonna eat whatever I want. When I say I do, what I really mean is, fuck it. Fuck it. And I'm gonna eat fried chicken skin every day from then on and fulfill my destiny, which is to turn into a circle with eyelashes. Yeah. And once I get married, no more plucking, no more shaving, no more trimming. No more. I'm done with it. I'm just gonna let it all grow out. I'm just gonna let it cha-cha-cha-chia. I am, because it takes too long to trim. It takes an hour. I don't have an hour to just, you have to take off your pants and then you stand over the toilet and you lower your eyeglasses like Angela Lansbury and just trim. Trim, trim, trim, chimney, trim, chimney, trim, trim, cheril. I'll pull the butt hair to the front and I'll trim that too. Oh, I better get the Swiffer to get all the flyaways. I did the Tonight Show a couple months ago, and I had actually gotten offered to do it last May, but it was the same day as my boyfriend's graduation from Harvard, and I was like, okay, I could do the Tonight Show and get a TV credit, or I could go to my boyfriend's graduation from Harvard and poke a hole in the condom. What is gonna guarantee the most steady income? What is gonna get me a house? I once hooked up with a man who refused to put it in the back. Yeah, he refused. I was like, you're an idiot, dude. Do you realize that if I went on Craigslist and posted tiny Asian female seeking anal, the website would crash? It would crash. And for all the young women who are in their 20s who are like, ew, I would never do that, ew, ew, gross, ew. Grow up. Just
grow up, okay? I know what you're scared of because I was scared too. You're not scared of the pain because women were very good about dealing with pain. What you're really scared of is doo-doo on the dick. You're scared that he's gonna see that, and that's gonna be your shame, your inner evil, all your horrible secrets and lies. Sephora can't help you now. But guess what? When he sees that, he's not thinking about doo-doo on the dick. He's thinking, I just put it in her butt. And I'm personally very grateful for anal because I'm a little stretched out in the punani for my 20s. So when I finally did anal, I felt like I got a second chance at life. I was like, oh my God, it's like I'm going back in time. Oh my God, I had a little backup pussy all along. You were there all along right beside me. I didn't even know, like footprints in the sand. I've been Ali Wong, have a good night, thank you.

0: Hello, everybody. I'm Saul Vigil, your executive producer here at Famous Hits Live. Now, my very special guests today are Linda and Christine, both talented, highly creative ladies, and they are members of the band Heartless, a tribute to Heart. Welcome to the radio show, girls.
1: Thank you.
2: 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Thank you.
0: Now, Christine, you are the new girl in the band. I want to start with you first, okay? Now, how did you and Linda meet, and what was it like coming to working with a band of world-class musicians? And thanks to internet radio, Heartless are known around the world and back. What's that feel like?
1: Oh, my goodness. It's actually been a blessing in disguise. You know, I've known about the Heart tribute band, Heartless, in Sacramento because I'm from Lodi. That's where I'm based. And just about 30 minutes south of them. And I had my own band as well, but I never had an opportunity to go see them play live. And then I signed up for this rock and roll fantasy camp that was happening in L.A. It was Mother's Day weekend in 2022. And I saw Linda right away. I knew exactly who she was. And I stopped her in the hallway at the camp and told her who I was. And I've been meaning to meet her for so many years and wanting to come to their shows. In fact, we met up in one of the rehearsal rooms by chance. When everybody arrived to the camp, there was like 50 women. It was the first all women's female rock and roll fantasy camp where we had opportunities to jam and play with each other. And we got to perform hits from Nancy Wilson, Melissa Etheridge, and Kathy Valentine from the Go-Go's. So we were all there for the same creative passions. And anyway, going back to Linda, we just hit it right off and kinship just kind of, you know, developed, and it's like I've known her for years, so it's been fabulous. And meeting the rest of the band and having my first rehearsal with them not too long ago was just refreshing.
2: but refreshing.
1: And they are just solid players. Each one of them are seasoned, and they absolutely are genuine people, and I couldn't be in better hands.
0: Now, Linda, hello there. I have an email question for you. May I read it to you?
1: Yes.
0: Okay. She writes, "Hi, Producer Saul. I'm Angelica. I am from Italy. I love to hear Linda sing in the band Heartless. I sing as well, only in the shower. I'm nervous to sing, and I'm shy around people. How do I get over my stage fright and be like Linda and be fearless?" And this is Angelica in Italy.
2: Hello, Angelica. Well, my family is from Italy, so my background is I'm Italian. So you got to use that brave Italian soul of yours and your passion, because that is what's going to get you through it. When I am performing in front of people, I'm giving them something, and they are giving me something back. And I look in their eyes, and I take this, you know, the love that they're giving me back. And that's what gives me the passion to do it. That's what makes me not shy, because it's not about me at that point. It's about them and what I'm giving them. Because as a Heart tribute, we take them back in time. And so we take them back to a place when maybe they're a teenager. Maybe it was music that their parents used to play for them, whatever. It's truly the passion. You got to use your Italian passion to get through that. And you'll do it. I know you will.
0: Now, Christine, do you have a favorite Heart song to perform? And can you tell me about it?
1: Ooh. Well, actually, yes, I do. I'm torn because it's between Crazy and Barracuda. But Barracuda, I love to play. There's both songs. There's a driving force between both of them. And they're just empowering, especially Crazy on You. It's just so much more constant strumming, the way Nancy plays that song. And now that I'm really diving deep and really studying Nancy,
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